Okay. I finished my first training round for this show. And okay, that was not a new wave song, admittedly. That was Two Door Cinema Club, Something Good Can Work. That was my mom's request, because we're going to see Two Door Cinema Club this weekend on Sunday for her birthday. And she said it's not new wave, but it is Inheritance. And she kind of had me there. So, yeah, that's what that was. Then my dad also sent in a request. So we're going to have that. It's Hey Dude by Kula Shaker. And then after that, we're going to have a little bit of Brighter, a little bit of Lush, a little bit of the Blue Nile. So yeah, this is Hey Dude by Kula Shaker.

All right, that was I Have the Moon by Lush. And then next up, we are going to have a little bit of the Blue Nile. I was tempted to put the Downtown Lights, which is usually the song that I would play by the Blue Nile, but I decided to do a little bit more of a deep cut. I don't actually know if this is, in fact, a deep cut. I didn't really check. All I know is it's a song that I love. And then after that, we're going to have a little OMD, then a little bit of Felt, and yeah, anyways, one of my faves, the Blue Nile.

All right. It's time for some PSAs, some public service announcements, if you will. First off, SJP Weekly Food Drive for Dutchess Outreach is beginning Friday, September 12th, and will keep going, basically. Faster Students for Justice in Palestine will be continuing to host their weekly food drive for Dutchess Outreach beginning Friday, September 12th, and continuing every Friday for the duration of the academic year. The food drive takes place in the College Center on Vassar's campus from 12 p.m. to 4 p.m. Vassar students are encouraged to donate the food they collect by using their dining swipe in Express. All food donations are delivered the day of to the drive. The Vassar and Poughkeepsie community are also welcome to donate non-perishable goods. Come find us in the College Center. And then also, Fiber Arts, Textiles, Creations, Morton Memorial Library's homage to fiber creators, A Call for Art. They are asking textile artists, knitters, quilters, rug hookers, embroiderers, crocheters, weavers, spinners, etc., to share their creations with the Morton community for an art opening and exhibition. The opening will be a week before the Sheep and Wool Festival, an appetizer to the festival, which is October 17th and 18th. It would be lovely to see creations ranging from freshly carded wool to colored skeins of yarn to quilts, rugs, scarves, and beyond. You will have until October 3rd to create slash gather your piece. The opening will be on Friday, October 9th. This is open to everyone. 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Those are our PSAs. My mandated 2 per hour. Anyways, next up, we are going to have a little bit of Felt with Primitive Painters, and then a personal favorite, an oldie but a goodie, a New Wave Inheritance staple, a little bit of The Passions, then some Depeche Mode, some REM, The Ocean Blue, and that'll probably carry us out. Anyways, this is Felt with Primitive Painters.

All right, that was Depeche Mode with Never Let Me Down Again, a classic. And next up, we're going to have a little bit of R.E.M., some Harbor Coat, which is a personal favorite of mine. And then after that, we're going to have The Ocean Blue. And that will probably bring us all the way to the end, if I had to guess. I'm excited for this Ocean Blue song. I'm really devastated because my parents went to go and see them last semester without me. But whatever. Anyways, second to last song, this is R.E.M. with Harbor Coat.

All right, that was Vanity Fair by The Ocean Blue. I'm tired. I want to go home. Next up, we are going to have Sarah and Justine with Let's Talk Ball. It's Vassar's only women's basketball talk show, and it's really good. So I would recommend staying around for that because they are, like, absolutely fantastic and also, like, some of the best people ever. So if you're interested in women's basketball,

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0: We just danced our hearts out. Hope you did too.
1: I can't.
0: I can't.
1: I literally can't.
0: What's up?
1: What's up? What's up, guys? So rhetorical question.
0: Sorry, that's my mic
1: check. Yeah. Check.
0: We're good. What's up?
1: Sorry.
0: No, don't be.
1: What's going on?
0: Life is good, guys. Life is good.
1: Life's good.
0: We were just watching women's basketball.
1: Yes!
0: Right before this.
1: Speak of the devil.
0: Speak of the freaking devil, which is exactly
1: women's
0: what we're here to do.
1: Yeah.
0: We were just watching Atlanta versus New York. Trying to finish each other's sentences. You know how it'd be. But yeah, we were just watching. Okay, so, yes. John and I were watching the game, and she was like, oh, so is this the playoffs? And I was like, no, but let me check when that is. The playoffs start on Sunday! which is super exciting. if you don't know, the top 8 teams make the playoffs.
1: Oh, sorry.
0: The top 8 teams make the playoffs. And it never gets old, though.
1: It never gets old. I'm fighting the urge. I'm fighting the urge actively.
0: I mean, if you can keep doing it, like, oh, my camera just turned off.
1: Whoopsie.
0: If you can keep doing it, why not do it? But, yeah, the top 8 teams make the playoffs. And then, so it's like the one seed, like the first, the best team plays the worst
1: team.
0: The second best team plays the second worst team. And so on and so forth. And then each team, for the first, I believe, 3 rounds? Mm-hmm. Maybe just 2? Quarterfinals, semifinals. Yeah, I guess 8 teams would be 3 rounds in total. So for the first 2 rounds, the teams play the best of 5 games. So the first team to win 3 games.
1: Right.
0: And they like kind of alternate what courts they play on. First they play at the like higher ranked team's home court twice. And then they play at the lesser ranked team's home court. And then if necessary, they play there again. And then if there's a 5th game, it goes back to the team with the advantage. But yes, Atlanta and the New York Liberty, Atlanta Dream and New York Liberty, they are both playoff teams. They're both in the playoffs. Atlanta's it's actually too funny. It's actually too good. They're both in the playoffs.
1: Wait, are we gonna do our bit performance?
0: Our bit performance?
1: Not now, but like remember when we talked about like having like people over and just like doing all our bits for them?
0: Oh my gosh. Yes. Okay. If you're listening, you're probably invited to unless you don't go here.
1: But
0: you're probably
1: not invited.
0: Probably because you're my family and you're old. But
1: oh wait, you guys can come.
0: Wait. Oh really?
1: I mean, if you want,
0: like they can, but like. It'll be not maybe not their crowd.
1: Maybe it's not your crowd.
0: Like we'll do our bits for you another time.
1: We'll just do it another time.
0: Family night.
1: We
0: might have to
1: yeah.
0: To separate the groups.
1: We'll separate the groups, yeah.
0: Sorry, I didn't mean to call you guys old.
1: So much love to the old
0: I love you all. But you know, older than us.
1: Exactly.
0: You don't want to be hanging out with 21-year-olds anyway.
1: No, I don't think you want to. I barely even want to.
0: Yeah. So yeah.
1: So yeah.
0: Oh, my dad said that hurt. Dad, you just turned 54.
1: No way.
0: Happy freaking birthday.
1: Happy freaking birthday.
0: But if you ask me, that's pretty old, so you're not invited.
1: That cost you an invite.
0: But happy birthday. I hope it was awesome.
1: Wait, was it today?
0: It was on Sunday.
1: Oh, fire.
0: September 20th, and it was my grandma's birthday / his mom. Double whammy.
1: That's
0: Isn't
1: so
0: that awesome?
1: Lit. That's so lit.
0: And if I'm not mistaken, she turned 84? I could be wrong about that, but I feel like I have a memory of her being born in 1942. So please correct me if I'm wrong, because I do want to know what your grandma was born. Anyways, fun fact, if she was born in 1942, that's the same year as the Night Owls were founded. But
1: literally,
0: maybe that's why I have that year in my head.
1: Students.
0: So it's either my grandma or 16 Intrepid Young Students or both.
1: Right.
0: But yeah. Wow, that was pretty off topic.
1: Sorry, tangent.
0: Ah, she was born in 44.
1: Oh.
0: Darn it!
1: That would have been so cool!
0: That would have been cool AF.
1: Nice shirt.
0: Thank you. I'm wearing a WVKR shirt. Speaking of which, is the pledge drive still going or is it done?
1: I don't see
0: that. That was last week, right?
1: I think that was last week.
0: I hope you all pledged.
1: I hope you all pledged.
0: So,
1: And if you haven't, you could probably still buy stuff and it'll probably be helpful.
0: Yeah, definitely buy stuff. My mom answered and it's not even her mom. It's my dad's mom. She's good with that stuff. Shout out to my mom.
1: So is my mom.
0: Yeah, moms are
1: fire.
0: Great. Moms are awesome.
1: Moms are awesome.
0: Shout out to moms everywhere.
1: Shout out to moms.
0: And especially the moms in the WNBA. There are hella moms in the WNBA.
1: Literally. Oh my God.
0: And it's awesome and powerful.
1: Literally.
0: Woo! Okay, so when we were watching the game, it was pretty close.
1: Oh shoot.
0: It's not it's currently on right now. It's not close anymore.
1: The Atlanta Dream is up by like almost 20 points.
0: Okay, so I noticed that Breonna Stewart is not playing right now. So that's probably why the Liberty are not doing so hot.
1: Yeah.
0: But
1: that's a bummer.
0: You know, but I mean, yeah, they're the eighth seed, which is not good.
1: The New York Liberty?
0: Yeah.
1: And the Aces won last season,
0: yes.
1: Right?
0: Yes. Yes. Yes.
1: But then the season before that, the Liberty won.
0: Yep.
1: So that's
0: yep. Wait, no.
1: Two seasons before?
0: Wait. I think two seasons before. I think the Aces have won 2 years in a row. Is that wrong?
1: I think you're right.
0: The Aces have won like three times in the last 4 years or something like that. But yes, like either way, the Liberty won pretty recently.
1: Right.
0: And other than that, the most recent team was the Aces.
1: It'd be cool if the Dream won.
0: Oh my gosh. I'm a huge Atlanta Dream fan. This is, I don't think this is well known about me, because I'm not from Atlanta and why would I be a fan? But obviously I love every team. But like they're one of my favorites, particularly because of Ryan Howard. Mm-hmm. I really like her a lot.
1: Yeah.
0: I like her because I think she's a forward, but she kind of plays like a guard and she's not that big, but she's strong. And she's a shooter too. She's just versatile. I love players like that. And she is beautiful.
1: Absolutely.
0: That is also true. So there's that. But yeah, I love the Atlanta Dream. They also have Angel Reese now. So,
1: that's right.
0: And they have Dawana Bonner. Separated her from Alyssa Thomas.
1: Yeah, I'm into this vibe.
0: Fiance slash partner slash wife, maybe? I don't know. You're into the vibe of the Atlanta Dream?
1: Yeah, I'm into the vibe.
0: I love them. And I think they've always, like, they've consistently been very good, but just haven't really won anything.
1: I'd be into that.
0: So I would be into that. But I love all of the top four teams is the thing.
1: So the top four, I assume, Aces. Oh, here. Is it right
0: yes,
1: here?
0: Yes, it's right here for you.
1: Okay, so Lynx. Wait, is that? That's Valkyries.
0: Yep. Let's talk about how insane that is. The Golden State Valkyries are in second, and this is their second year in existence.
1: It's awesome.
0: That is amazing. That is amazing. And they're such a beloved team. Beloved. They are a very well-loved team.
1: Yeah,
0: they're very
1: well-supported.
0: Yes, I am super happy for them. I don't see them winning at all. That would be so cool.
1: Think?
0: That would be so cool, but I just feel like they're too young. You know what I mean? Like, they don't, I mean, they do have a lot of players with championship experience, I feel like, especially because they have, like, a lot of, like, more veteran, like, sixth men players.
1: Mm-hmm.
0: Sixth women. Excuse me. We don't talk about men on this show.
1: Mm-mm.
0: But, yeah, I just feel like they're just, as a franchise, as a team, like, I just feel like the other teams that are there are just, like, Minnesota and Vegas and Atlanta all have very established cores, like, mm-hmm. years and years of establishment,
1: right.
0: You know?
1: Right.
0: That is really hard to break
1: at
0: the end of the season. But the Valkyrie, like, anything could happen, obviously.
1: Anything
0: I would love to see them win.
1: Happen.
0: That's another one of my favorite teams. I promise I don't just like the best teams. I think that I've honestly...
1: You just have a good eye for them.
0: I think I do. Because, like, I don't know. Vegas last year was not looking so hot until they were. You know what I mean?
1: Mm-hmm.
0: And we've been supporting them since we've been supporting everyone in the WNBA.
1: Yeah.
0: You know?
1: I have a soft spot for the Aces.
0: Yeah, me too. Always will, probably.
1: Probably always will.
0: Like, I can't say they're my faves anymore, like they once were.
1: Yeah.
0: I think,
1: but like,
0: I honestly
1: love there.
0: I honestly think Dallas might be. I just love.
1: Really? And so where's Dallas on this?
0: Dallas is seventh.
1: Okay, so not bad, actually.
0: Not bad. And this could still change a little bit before Sunday, because Dallas actually has a game at 10 o'clock.
1: Mm-hmm.
0: But probably not very much. So
1: mm-hmm.
0: the rankings are kind of as they are
1: mm-hmm.
0: For the most part. But yeah, Dallas also they are missing Izzy Fudd, and like I think I don't see them going all the way without her.
1: Mm-hmm.
0: And I just feel like the team as a whole lost momentum. And it's hard, I don't know, it's hard to get that back so late in the season. But, you know, playoff season is a different, it's a whole different ball game.
1: It's playoff season. All the time we need it. Playoff. Playoff.
0: Yeah, I need a playoff.
1: So. I need a playoff. I'm sorry.
0: No, don't be. I'm sorry.
1: No, I'm sorry. No.
0: Wow. It's just like, wow, this is just such a competitive league. And I'm just reminded of that every single time I look at these teams. And also just like how the mighty have fallen. Like, it's weird to me to see Seattle at the bottom. Obviously, they're a completely different team than they were, like, even last year. But it's just like, wow, Seattle used to be, like, there was a time, not that long ago, when Seattle was on top. And, I don't know, just goes to show how quickly things change, how quickly they can and do change. And anything could happen in the playoffs, and I'm really excited.
1: Absolutely.
0: I'm really freaking excited.
1: I'm so excited.
0: I'm so excited.
1: I knew that was going to happen.
0: I just can't hide it. I just can't hide it.
1: I'm about to lose control. Whatever. Throw in the top 40.
0: Whatever. Yeah, we can't even play that.
1: Can't even. Can we sing it though?
0: Do you all have like song recommendations that are not in the top 40, have never been in the top 40, and also are not owned by this one website that we don't, that I don't remember that we can't get, use the artist that they own?
1: You guys have any songs about that don't do that? Or?
0: Just anything underground, like maybe basketball related, maybe hype music
1: maybe
0: related.
1: Maybe hype music related, underground stuff.
0: Yeah, otherwise, like...
1: Because, like, I mean, Flage is great and all, but I feel like we're getting to
0: We play a lot of Flage.
1: We play a lot of Flage.
0: And last time we played Like Mike, let's see, anyone know, like, of a great basketball soundtrack?
1: Ooh.
0: Or anything along those lines.
1: Anything along those lines.
0: If not, that's okay.
1: Here's the Love and Basketball.
0: Just get back to us on that. Love and Basketball. Have you seen that movie?
1: Yes, I watched it on the airplane.
0: I love it. It's a little too straight for me, though.
1: Yeah, I know. But it's you guys would be gay.
0: Yeah, right. But I'm into the like the cool like. Wait, what is it? Was this in the 90s? I feel like this is 90s vibes.
1: Either that or early 2000s.
0: Scroll up, see if it has a year. Does it not have a year? Scroll down, see if it has a year. Sorry. And no, it does not.
1: No year that I can see.
0: I'll just look it up on the interweb.
1: Do you see what I see?
0: Do you see what I see? Do Love and I Basketball. See?
1: What about the song Basketball Shoes?
0: by Black Country New Road. maybe not.
1: The Basketball Diaries official.
0: Oh, it was 2000. So, yeah, that makes sense. We were, like, kind of both correct in a sense.
1: Here's Basketball Soundtrack Intermission Playlist. That's kind of our vibe.
0: Get ready for this.
1: Should you jump around?
0: Oh, yeah, jump around.
1: Maybe we should do something that's more listened to. Like, or less ooh, get ready for this.
0: Right. We could really get ready for this.
1: All right. You know what they say. Get ready for this.
0: Wait, are we playing it now?
1: Oh, sorry. We don't have to.
0: We did last time, but.
1: We don't have to.
0: I figured we could just wait until the break.
1: Okay, we'll be right there with
0: get ready for this a little bit later.
1: A little bit. Give us a minute.
0: We could start.
1: Go play the game.
0: Oh, you want to?
1: I'm down for if you want to.
0: I feel like you don't want to.
1: I don't know.
0: Sorry, I got a hole in my sock.
1: Hey, I got a billion of those.
0: You probably didn't peep it on the Instagram story because I hit it with my other foot.
1: You genius.
0: But I just wanted to show you the basketball socks because they are on brand.
1: Because they are on friggin' brand.
0: Okay, ready? I'm going to do a hard one.
1: Okay, do it.
0: I hope you know this one.
1: Oh, wait. You want to do it for me, or I can do it for you, too?
0: Well, I'll do it for you, and then you can do it for me.
1: Okay.
0: How about
1: that?
0: Catch me outside. How about that? I've been listening to Gucci flip-flops lately. Has that ever been top 40?
1: Ooh, good question.
0: Bad baby. Got these busting for cash. Do the dash, trying to play me. I'm,
1: oh wait,
0: I'm busting yo.
1: That's low-key is an acquired skill. Yeah,
0: trying to play me. I'm busting yo. Kind of gun sounds. Rolly bust down. I'm mad because you trash and you in for cash. And you in for cash. Oh man, I got distracted by my own self.
1: Okay, wait, what should, oh yeah, you do that. I'm gonna look up if Gucci flip flops was.
0: Okay. Oh yes, that's what I was doing. Yeah. I got distracted by singing. I could just sing you the song. Go Gucci flip flops. Oh, I can't say that.
1: You did it.
0: I can't say that. Yeah, I guess I shouldn't sing it probably because I might mess it up. Gucci flip flop.
1: No.
0: Hit you in the sock.
1: No.
0: It hasn't?
1: It hasn't.
0: Oh, okay, wait. Is it owned by that thing?
1: I don't know.
0: I mean, do we care that much?
1: We don't care that much.
0: Okay. We're going to play Gucci flip-flop.
1: Wait. Do we want to do that now?
0: Yeah. Okay. I'm sorry. I know I was the one that said that in the first place.
1: Wait, no, you're good.
0: I just really want to hear that now. But it has to be the clean version, if there is one.
1: One moment, please.
0: I don't think there's a clean version. I'm devastated.
1: Wait, can we go on YouTube?
0: Can we?
1: There's instrumental we can sing over.
0: Okay, we can. That doesn't work.
1: Shoot.
0: Goo Gucci flip flop.
1: Goo goo.
0: It hit you in the sock. This is a big watch. Diamonds dribbling off of the clock.
1: You can go on TV. All right, BRB being tech savvy with it. Right, me later.
0: Turn it up a notch. Bad baby, I'm busting for cash. Do the dash, trying to play me. I'm. Bussing yo. That part gets me every time because it feels like the curse should
1: it's
0: be
1: hard okay but
0: it,
1: let's
0: oh,
1: see
0: a
1: okay,
0: clean version
1: so,
0: can you hear it though
1: how am I wait hold on okay I'm gonna try something help us out here people
0: all right let us know if you can hear us play Gucci flip-flops
2: innovation in the history of our
3: problem. We have a problem.

0: what'd you think?
1: So,
0: you guys like that or
1: thoughts?
0: What?
1: All right. Anyone?
0: So now we're going to read an ad for you.
1: Yes, we are.
0: Okay. Just give me a quick moment to find one.
1: One moment, please.
0: BRB.
1: Do, do, do.
0: Do, do.

0: Okay. So, guys, get this. 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I'm not going to read all that. So you can look on their website, probably.
1: I'm not reading all that.
0: But it looks like a really cool opportunity. If you're in the Kingston area, you should go.
1: Woo! Okay. Okay, so we actually have quite a few song suggestions here.
0: Oh my goodness.
1: Maybe we'll play some of them. Uncle D specifically. I will have to give yours a listen first, because your idea of funny sometimes is a little different than mine. But thank you so much for the suggestions. And thank you, Mom, for this song that we will play now, ?
0: Let's friggin' do it.
1: Oh, and my nanny sent one.
0: Who's that by?
1: Oh, wait. Freedom.
0: Or that's the artist. What's the song called?
1: One moment, please.
0: This?
1: One moment, please. I don't know. Just one moment, please.
0: If you didn't catch that, we'd appreciate just
1: and
0: one
1: I would
0: moment.
1: Like just one moment, please. Okay. Here's a playlist that we will go to now.
0: Okay. You just go ahead and let me know what I should look up.
1: Okay. One moment, please.
0: One moment, please. Aren't you guys entertained?
1: Isn't this fun?
0: The most entertaining.
1: Aren't we having fun
0: ever?
1: Hmm.
0: I gotta say, I love typing on this keyboard. It's so fun.
1: It sounds fun.
0: Yeah,
1: I'm having fun listening. Loving basketball. Oh,
0: they're playing basketball.
1: Soundtrack. Okay, so one moment.
0: You're not even doing it as a joke.
1: One moment, please.
0: I can't. Okay, wait. Okay, so
1: okay, yeah, just one play, moment. Just please. Play one of these. Just play that. Just play that one. Let's just see.
0: Okay.
1: Let's just see.
0: Cool. All right. See you guys.
1: All right, see ya.

0: Into the future.
1: Did you guys like that one?
0: What do you guys think?
1: That was a recommendation from my Nene. Thank you so much, Nene.
0: Woo!
1: We really enjoyed it, actually. I really liked the...
0: I liked when it, like, kind of...
1: The breakdown, yeah.
0: Yeah, the breakdown.
1: Okay, so now I think we should talk about, like, awards and stuff.
0: Oh, okay, cool.
2: Awards and stuff.
1: Like, awards and stuff, maybe?
0: Yeah, like, I'm
1: like,
0: down.
1: MVP vibes, like, Rookie of the Year vibes.
0: Like, all of the vibes. Like, let's talk about the vibes.
1: Mostly those two.
0: Let's talk about the contenders for it. Into the future.
1: First being, I think the obvious choice
0: for
1: is
0: which one?
1: MVP.
0: Okay.
1: I think the obvious choice is Asia Wilson.
0: Yes.
1: I think there is no one like her. She's kind of incomparable.
0: How many times would she have gotten it at this point if she asked this?
1: I don't actually know. Maybe four?
0: Dang. Four? Dang. You like that save, guys?
1: Nice save.
0: Woo!
1: They almost got you.
0: They almost caught me. Dang.
1: Either four or five. She definitely has at least three.
0: Yeah, so that's impressive.
1: So that's pretty impressive. And, like, she has insane stats. She's carrying her team. Like,
0: right.
1: I don't know. I feel like there's always an argument to be made for Asia Wilson, and this season is no different.
0: Mm-hmm.
1: I don't think I can speak to the specifics that well because I haven't been watching her play, but again, she's got some good stats. It's like she's averaging like 26 points a game or something. I'm trying to go to the stats, but it's taking me a sec. Oh, also, it's the end of the third quarter, Atlanta versus New York, and Atlanta is up 58-44.
0: Oh my God, that's awesome.
1: Yeah, they're doing great.
0: That's promising.
1: Happy. Wait,
0: how much time is left?
1: Okay. One quarter, so like 10 minutes.
0: Yeah. Dang.
1: They
0: got that in the bag.
1: And there's a game. Dallas versus Seattle is at 10 o'clock. Don't forget. Tune in. Lock in.
0: So wait, should we talk about other contenders for MVP?
1: Yes. Let's talk about the Minnesota Lynx, perhaps, because they are the best team in the league.
0: Let's talk about them.
1: And, okay, this is interesting, because the Minnesota Lynx were already a great team before the draft this year. Mm-hmm. Then they draft Olivia Miles, and Nafisa Collier is injured. Suddenly, Olivia Miles is low-key their MVP, in my opinion.
0: Mm-hmm.
1: I think she's had, a standout season. She's averaging 20 points a game, 5 rebounds a game, 6 assists a game as a rookie, number one team.
0: As a rookie, wow.
1: As a rookie, starting point guard, carrying the team on her back while their MVP is out.
0: Do you think she's going to be Rookie of the Year?
1: Yes.
0: Okay. Can you be both Rookie of the Year and MVP?
1: It's only happened once.
0: Who?
1: I want to say Candace Parker.
0: Whoa.
1: What was Candace? Parker, Rookie of the Year and MVP the same year. I could be wrong. Yes, my phone is in Spanish, but it's saying yes.
0: That's
1: becoming
0: so
1: yeah, she was the first ever player to win Rookie of the Year and MVP in the same season.
0: So and you don't think AZ would get Rookie of the Year because she hasn't been playing?
1: Not even just that. I think Olivia Miles would get it over AZ. Anyway.
0: Really?
1: Yeah. I do. Dang. I didn't want to admit it because I've decided AZ Flood is my favorite player.
0: Yes.
1: And that is I love her. I think she's perfect and I love her.
0: Yes.
1: And I correct. Her form is I'm not the first person to say this and I will not be the last. Her form is insane. It's robotic, it's automatic, but it's not robotic because it's perfection.
0: It's beauty.
1: I don't think that robots can achieve like human perfections. You know what I mean? Like it looks so smooth.
0: It's not beautiful. Yeah.
1: Yes.
0: Yeah, something about it.
1: AZ's shot is beautiful. But yeah. I think Olivia Miles would still get it over her because I also think AZ Fudd is a great role player, and I think because of that she's not, at least this season, she wasn't necessarily coached to her potential. At least not the same way she was at UConn. I also think AZ, like, I remember she had a slow start at UConn as well, you know? She might just be a player that kind of takes a second to get going. But also, we saw her get going this season. It was just a little bit later, and she plays a different role than Olivia Miles. And that role is less of a playmaker.
0: Right.
1: And she is having, like, she had a great season before she got injured slash is out for injury. But I still think Olivia Miles, it's kind of not debatable. What is that?
0: Sorry.
1: A portable charger?
0: Somebody left a portable charger guys.
1: We should take it.
0: It's for the new phone, though, so I can't use it, but you should use it.
1: I totally will.
0: Oh my god, this is a really nice quality portable charger.
1: It has 17, we should leave it.
0: Oh, they do have one for me. Okay.
1: Okay.
0: I'm gonna take all the juice and then I'll leave it.
1: Okay, perfect. That sounds like a fair compromise.
0: It does seem fair, doesn't it?
1: Yeah.
0: Okay.
1: Wait, that's so convenient.
0: I know. Maybe it's like the WVKR portable charger.
1: Oh, I'm getting cut. But why would they need a portable charger?
0: No, they're hella outlets. Definitely not.
1: I'm getting sleepy.
0: Me too. Wait, should we play the game really quick, though?
1: Yes! Yeah. And I really just wanted to talk about MVP and of the year.
0: I'm sorry.
1: I think Olivia Miles could... Oh, wait, no. I was saying, like, we can wrap it up low-key. My mom said leave the charger there. Okay, mom.
0: Narc. No, respect. You're right, Christine.
1: Thanks for leading us, you know.
0: Thanks for keeping us
1: on the right path. Yeah, exactly. But also, like, Asia Wilson is just the best player. Like, I just think Asia Wilson is the best player in the world. Like, I don't even know what else to say.
0: Yes.
1: I don't even know what else to say.
0: Correct.
1: Nobody is doing it like her. And nobody ever has and nobody ever will.
0: Correct.
1: That's how I feel.
0: Correct.
1: Okay. Yeah, let's play the game.
0: And let's play the game.
1: Play some Muse.
0: And then we'll play some Muse.
1: Read an ad.
0: We'll read an ad. We'll be on our merry way.
1: We'll be on our merry way.
0: Okay. Oh, yeah.
1: Okay, I'm going to...
0: You going first?
1: I got one.
0: Okay.
1: Okay. Mm-hmm. So, if you don't know this game, I'm going to start... I'm going to start by reading the stats of any player who is currently active in the WNBA. And then Justine will guess who the player is. And if she can't guess from just the stats, which probably is hard to do, but, you know, could happen, you know, then I will read some more, or I will just say some more characteristics of this person. And then she will guess. And last time we played this, she got all three correct.
0: Thank you for reminding us of all
1: of that. And it was first try on all of them. Like I would give more information than just the stats, but, like, first try vibes. Because we're locked in. Okay, this one's going to be hard,
0: Abby said that we should take the charger.
1: Thank you, Abby.
0: Yeah, Melody, I didn't realize I sang a C-sharp. Wait, thank you for saying that. Thank you so much. I'd be like that. I'm just joking.
1: No, you literally do.
0: Okay.
1: Okay, ready?
0: Yeah.
1: 8.5 points per game.
0: Okay.
1: 2 rebounds per game.
0: Okay.
1: 2.4 assists per game.
0: Okay. I'm gonna need more info.
1: Okay. Is a franchise record holder for most three-pointers made off the bench.
0: Okay. I'm going to need a little more than that, too.
1: Okay. Olympic bronze medalist in 2020.
0: Mm-hmm. I'm between two right now.
1: Okay. Went undrafted.
0: Okay. Still between those two. And this is someone I know.
1: WNBA... best 3-point percentage among players with 100-plus attempts in 2022.

0: Can you keep going?
1: Yes, but I'm running out of things.
0: Is it crazy to ask the teen?
1: Is
0: that too spoilery?
1: I mean, no, it's a bit spoilery, but like, you can ask for the teen. Like, it's more spoilery than other hints.
0: Then,
1: like,
0: give me a different hint.
1: Okay. What about height? Would that be helpful?
0: Mm-hmm.
1: 5'10".
0: Okay, I'm going to go for it.
1: Okay.
0: Tiffany Hayes.
1: No, because
0: you would have said sixth player of the year.
1: Yes, I would have.
0: Okay, but the other person I had in mind is not 5'10".
1: Okay, who? Just out of curiosity.
0: Sydney Colson.
1: No, she's not 5'10".
0: She's like 5'6".
1: Yeah, this one's hard. This is a hard one.
0: Okay, can I ask their age?
1: Yes, but I don't know.
0: Okay.
1: I think she's like 30.
0: 5'10". Oh, I have another idea.
1: Yes.
0: Wait, I can't remember her last name.
1: Okay, but you know who it is.
0: Is it Courtney? No, she's not 5'10". She's like shorter than that.
1: Who?
0: Is it Courtney Williams?
1: Yeah, she's like 5'8", I think.
0: Oh, wait. Sorry.
1: She's thinking. Can you hear?
0: I'm struggling. Can you give me another
1: hint? This is a hard
0: one.
1: Yeah. Okay, yeah. Silver medalist at the 2024 Paris Olympics. You want the team?
0: Team.
1: New York Liberty.
0: L-I-B-E-R-T-Y.
1: New York Liberty.
0: Okay. Natasha Cloud?
1: No, she's not for the Liberty anymore. She plays for the Chicago Sky.
0: Okay.
1: This was a hard one. This was a really hard one. I only gave it to you because we just were watching her.
0: I feel like... Is it Gabby Williams' wife?
1: Yeah.
0: I don't know her name.
1: I know, but I figured you could say Gabby Williams' wife.
0: Yeah, Gabby Williams' wife.
1: I was trying to give a bunch of three-pointer ones because that's what she's known
0: for.
1: I didn't know that. Like, shooting the three-pointer off the leg.
0: Dang it.
1: And I was trying to make it clear, like, that she was an international player by saying she went undrafted.
0: Nice job.
1: And, like, she's a bronze medalist, a silver medalist.
0: That would have been good. God, I lost my streak.
1: Hey, it's okay. Three in a row is
0: still crazy.
1: Fire.
0: That was
1: and
0: crazy.
1: I haven't even done one yet. So
0: Okay. We're going to do that now.
1: Now I'm going to do that.
0: I'm going to describe and Sarah's going to guess. Just give me a moment.
1: One moment, please.
0: One moment, please.
1: Just
0: hang
1: one moment,
0: on
1: please.
0: Tight. Okay.
1: L-I-B-E-R-T-Y. New York Liberty. Shout out to, I believe, Phoebe Bergen, who says that Ellie the Elephant is her hear me out.
0: Fair enough.
1: So funny.
0: Fair enough. Okay.
1: Fair enough. She do be doing the splits, though.
0: Points per game.
1: Okay.
0: 20.8
1: points per game.
0: Rebounds?
1: Mm-hmm.
0: 3.3.
1: Okay.
0: Assists? 3.7.
1: Okay. Okay.
0: Assume you want more.
1: Yes. Wait. Yeah. Three. Okay. That's the guard. It's giving me guard. Yeah.
0: Do you want to know her position?
1: Yeah.
0: Guard.
1: Okay. So yeah. I did know it. Yeah.
0: Height? 6'1".
1: 6'1 guard? Who's a 6'1 guard 20 points per game? Three.
0: In 2019, she was selected as the number 19 overall in the WNBA draft.
1: 2019? Guard? 20 points per game? Oh, gosh. This is so hard.
0: Mm-hmm.
1: Guard. 2019 guard. 20 points per game. Can I have something else?
0: Mm-hmm. You don't want team, do you?
1: She was what pick was she?
0: 19th.
1: 19th? I don't want team, no.
0: She went to Notre Dame for college.
1: Okay. Marina Mabry?
0: Yes. Nice job!
1: That's really... Oh, yeah, that makes sense.
0: Yeah.
1: Thank you, thank you.
0: Yeah, you want me to do it again?
1: Yeah, that's fun.
0: Isn't it fun?
1: It's really fun.
0: I love it. I hope you guys enjoy this as much as
1: yeah, I hope you guys are guessing along with us.
0: It's fun for
1: along.
0: Us. Follow along. Hmm. Just one moment, please.
1: Yeah, I would say save team for like our last resort vibe. Because I feel like that.

0: Points per game, 11.7.
1: Okay.
0: Rebounds, 6.4.
1: Okay.
0: And assists, 0.9.
1: Mm-hmm. How many points?
0: 11.7.
1: Okay. Six rebounds?
0: Mm-hmm.
1: And, like, one assist?
0: Yes.
1: Okay, I'm thinking it's a forward.
0: Correct.
1: I'm thinking... I mean, my first... I'm not going to say my first instinct. I need more.
0: Okay. She is 6'4".
1: Okay. Angel Reese?
0: No.
1: I think she's 6'3". Mm-hmm.
0: 2025 WNBA champion.
1: Melissa Smith?
0: Yes.
1: Dang, I didn't realize she averaged that much. That's pretty good. That's pretty good.
0: She'd be like that.
1: Yeah,
0: we
1: guess you have
0: got
1: to.
0: Our next one.
1: Wait, I think we should read an
0: oh,
1: ad and end.
0: Oh, sorry,
1: we
0: yeah.
1: Have to
0: what
1: go.
0: Time is it?
1: It's like
0: oh, it's 9:55.
1: But this is fun. We can do more. Oh, this would have been a good
0: I know,
1: one.
0: I know, I know. Exactly.
1: This is fun.
0: This is fun.
1: Okay, well, go watch the Dallas Wings versus the Seattle Storm. Wait, is that who they're playing? Sorry if I misspoke.
0: I'm sure you're right.
1: Shall I read an ad?
0: Oh, right.
1: It is a Seattle Storm.
0: Oh, Jesus.
1: Thank you.
0: Of course.
1: Okay. SJP Weekly Food Drive for Duchess Outreach. Every Friday. Outside of Express. Well, not outside. College Center side of Express. Okay, yeah, let me just read the thing. Bachelor students for Justice and Palestine will continue to host a weekly food drive for Duchess Outreach, which began on Friday, September 12th, continuing every Friday for the duration of the academic year. The food drive takes place in the College Center on Vassar's campus from 12 to 4:30. I think it's 12 to 4:30. It says 4, but 12 to 4:30. Vassar students are encouraged to donate the food they collect by using their dining swipe in Express. All food donations are delivered the day of the drive. The Vassar and Poughkeepsie community are also welcome to donate non-perishable goods. Come find us in the College Center. Find us.
0: Yeah.
1: In the College Center. I will actually be there on Friday from, like, I don't know, maybe like 2:15 to 2:45-ish. So
0: come pull up.
1: So pull up, especially if you don't, like, be using your Express swipes. Like
0: right,
1: that.
0: Literally. That's me, Core.
1: Yeah, that's you, Core. That's you, Core.
0: I'll be using my Express swipe. Guilty as charged.
1: If the shoe fits.
0: If the shoe fits. All right. We're going to send you off with a little basketball love.
1: Thanks so much for listening.
0: Thanks for listening.
1: We love
0: you.
1: Next
0: week. We love you to bits and pieces.
1: Okay, bye.
0: Okay, bye.

You just heard Big Thick Skin by Nimb. Next, we'll hear Phaser by Superdrag and Grayscale by Jejune. But first, on Friday, September 18th, the Beacon Film Society presents Steal This Story, Please, the gripping documentary that follows independent journalist Amy Goodman of Democracy Now! 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

Yeah.

You just heard Raisins by Dinosaur Jr. Our last two songs tonight are Randy Described Eternity by Built to Spill and Hellhound from the new Radiator Hospital album. 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

sweetest thing. No song of birds upon the wing shall in our hearts more sweetly sing than love's old story. 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

going to Chicago. Sorry that I can't take you. 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When you see me coming, raise your window high. 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

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But I bought a trap and I put it in the weeds, knocked him to his knees. I heard him groan and

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0: Gentlemen, we've brought you the new sound, a new impression in modern music here at the Royal Roost. 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

0: From New York, this is Democracy Now! Appointed federal judge has blocked President Trump's White House ban on journalists from CNN, MS Now, and Politico. We'll speak with Nobel Prize-winning journalist Maria Ressa. She used to work for CNN. Then the CEOs of major AI companies addressed the UN Security Council, calling on world leaders to adopt international standards for AI development.
1: First, we should begin with narrow agreements that every member can support, such as a ban on using AI to make biological weapons.
0: We'll speak with an AI researcher who's taken part in UN meetings this week, and with an expert who's worked with the African Union on AI strategy. Then, who's advising President Trump on AI?
2: The United States also totally rejects any attempt to construct a globalist scheme to control for the artificial intelligence. We're going to encourage it, not rein it in.
0: We'll speak with journalist Jacob Silverman. His latest book is Gilded Rage, Elon Musk and the Radicalization of Silicon Valley. All that and more coming up. Welcome to Democracy Now!, democracynow.org, The War and Peace Report. I'm Amy Goodman. A federal judge has temporarily blocked President Trump's ban on CNN, MS Now, and Politico from the White House. Just after midnight, Judge Timothy Kelly of the U.S. District Court in Washington, D.C., a Trump appointee, granted a two-week restraining order and told the White House to, quote, immediately return, reinstate, and restore the press credentials of the three news outlets. Ted Boutros, an attorney for the outlet, said, quote, this is a strong ruling vindicating freedom of the press, due process, and the rule of law. We greatly appreciate the court's swift action, he said. Meanwhile, the new news site, Status, is reporting Vice President J.D. Vance was the unnamed senior administration official behind one of the stories the White House used to justify banning Politico from its grounds. Vance has defended Trump's ban on the news outlets as totally appropriate. Leaders of top Ford official intelligence firms testified to the UN Security Council on Wednesday, urging nations to adopt international standards on the development of AI. Anthropic CEO Dario Amodei touted the benefits of the technology, even as he warned the Security Council that it, quote, could be a risk to humanity as a whole, unquote. His competitor, OpenAI Chief Executive Sam Altman, also called for international regulations.
3: At the international level, this will require cooperation. In our history, there have been times where countries who compete and don't always like each other very much still come together for shared interests and the collective good in the face of a powerful new technology. We believe this must be one of those times.
0: Altman spoke as Australian Prime Minister Anthony Albanese revealed that an OpenAI agent hacked an Australian government health website in June where it accessed private data. It's the first known example of an autonomous AI agent hacking a government network.
4: Today, I spoke with the CEO of OpenAI, Sam Altman, to express Australia's extreme concern about this incident. And I also expressed my disappointment that it took the company way too long to inform the government what had occurred and the nature of the way that that notification occurred as well was unacceptable.
0: The Australian Prime Minister said investigators were considering whether to file criminal charges against OpenAI. This follows a series of incidents where frontier AI models escaped containment, self-organized into swarms, launched cyber attacks, and attempted to cover their tracks. Meanwhile, in Washington, Democratic Senator Bernie Sanders and Congressmember Greg Kassar Wednesday unveiled the Ban Artificial Superintelligence Act. The legislation would establish a cabinet-level federal Department of Artificial Intelligence, pause advanced AI development until a new federal regulatory body is up and running, and would ban

0: AI models that exceed human performance and capabilities across most domains. We'll have more on this story later in the broadcast. Iranian President Masoud Pezeshkian delivered a defiant speech to UN General Assembly Wednesday, condemning President Trump's threat to annihilate Iran while calling for diplomacy to end the war.
1: America and Israel attacked us equipped with the latest technology and weapon systems, and our people stood steadfast. Yes, they did hit us, but we did not bend the knee. We did not bow our head. We responded, but we did not hit civilian populations. They came into surrounding territories and targeted our universities, our healthcare centers, our schools, our hospitals, our infrastructures, all of it against international law.
0: A lone U.S. delegate walked out of the U.N. hall in protest as President Pezeshkian spoke. Israel's ambassador boycotted the speech entirely. The U.S. Navy's admitted 8 service members aboard the USS Abraham Lincoln strike group attempted suicide during their historically long Mideast deployment when sailors spent 286 days at sea. Acting Navy Secretary Hung Cao made the admission in a letter to New York Senator Kirsten Gillibrand, who accused President Trump of showing open disrespect to troops and their families. Gillibrand added, quote, that this administration can find endless taxpayer dollars for bombs, ballrooms, and billionaires, but cannot take care of our service members is completely unacceptable, unquote. In August, Defense Secretary Pete Hegseth insisted reports of deteriorating conditions and mental health struggles aboard the Lincoln were, quote, unquote, completely misrepresented. France, Canada, and the United Kingdom have called for Palestinian sovereignty at the UN General Assembly. On Tuesday, French President Emmanuel Macron blasted the world's inability to act on Gaza.
2: Face à Gaza.
3: What credibility do we have if we continue to remain inactive in the face of Gaza? Some boast of a supposed peace, but this peace hasn't reopened humanitarian routes for a single second. Must we stand by and watch this spectacle that shames us all? Never.
0: Israeli Prime Minister Benjamin Netanyahu condemned Macron's remarks, calling them a, quote, grotesque absurdity, unquote. Netanyahu is addressing the United Nations General Assembly this afternoon. President Trump's hosting Chinese President Xi Jinping in Washington, D.C. for a 3-day summit. She skipped the UN General Assembly in New York. It's the Chinese leader's first trip to the U.S. since 2015. Trump and Xi are set to discuss artificial intelligence, the Iran war, and Taiwan during the summit. There's a state dinner tonight with, among others, tech billionaires. In Michigan, the Grand Rapids Police Department says a man died on Sunday after crashing his car into a tree while fleeing ICE. That's Immigration and Customs Enforcement agents. Guatemala's Consul General identified the victim as Mario David Coronado Juarez. Advocates say the 36-year-old was working in construction to provide for his wife and 3 young children in Guatemala. On Tuesday evening, immigrant rights advocates packed the Grand Rapids City Commission meeting where they accused local police of collaborating with ICE. Mayor David LeGrand declared a recess as protesters chanted Coronado Juarez's name and demanded abolish ICE. In Louisiana, a 36-year-old immigrant from Costa Rica died last week inside the Wynn Correctional Center in Winfield. According to ICE, Carlos Josue Marchena Marchena was declared dead after he was found unresponsive. He had type 1 diabetes, and family members said he complained of deteriorating health as he missed meals and insulin shots while being shuttled between ICE jails in multiple states. He's the 55th person to die in ICE custody during Trump's second term and the 25th this year alone. In Texas, Congressmember Greg Kassar Wednesday visited Wilbur Rafael Garces Perez at an ICE jail 3 days after the 28-year-old Venezuelan man was shot by an immigration officer in North Austin. Kassar told reporters Garces Perez needed surgery to remove a bullet that remains lodged in his back. And Congressmember Kassar questioned why Garces Perez was discharged from an Austin hospital after just 4 hours, then taken to an ICE jail 135 miles away.
4: Every single person should have a right to be fully cared for in a hospital bed and not to be dragged to a detention center while you are still bleeding. In fact, in talking to Wilbur, he made it clear to me that he didn't even know that this bullet was still inside of him until more than a day later after being shot.
0: In Washington, D.C., family members of people killed by ICE testified before lawmakers Tuesday at a hearing organized by House Democrats. Witnesses included Ronaldo Salgado and Lorenzo Salgado Jr., whose father was shot and killed by ICE while driving to work in Houston in July. Also testifying were relatives of Renee Good, shot dead in Minneapolis in January by ICE agent Jonathan Ross. This is Renee Good's mother, Donna Ganger.
5: I'm a registered Republican. I voted for President Trump under the impression that these agents were here to protect the citizens of the United States, innocents like our family and the others here, against terrorists. Certainly not to accuse those of us here of being terrorists and take precious lives. This is madness.
0: And here in New York, Hollywood producer Harvey Weinstein was sentenced Wednesday to 15 years in prison for sexually assaulting former TV production assistant Miriam Haley back in 2006. She testified Weinstein forcibly performed oral sex on her in his Manhattan apartment. According to Haley, Weinstein had also hired private investigators to keep tabs on her. Weinstein has been in custody since his first conviction, has already spent more than 6 years in prison. He still faces resentencing in that case in Los Angeles, where he originally received 16 years for rape. And those are some of the headlines. This is Democracy Now!, democracynow.org, The War and Peace Report. I'm Amy Goodman.
6: And I'm Nermeen Sheikh. Welcome to our listeners and viewers across the country and around the world. A federal judge has temporarily blocked President Trump's ban on CNN, MS Now, and Politico, ordering the administration to restore their White House access for 14 days. A lawyer for the outlets described the decision as a, quote, strong ruling, vindicating freedom of the press, due process, and the rule of law. We begin today's show with one of the world's leading advocates for press freedom, Maria Ressa. In 2021, she was awarded the Nobel Peace Prize for her efforts to safeguard freedom of expression.
0: Maria Ressa is the founder and CEO of the Philippine independent news site Rappler, and she's a former CNN journalist, among other places she covered East Timor. She's also the co-chair of the United Nations Independent International Scientific Panel on Artificial Intelligence. We'll talk about that in a moment. But we're going to begin with this breaking news from overnight, Maria Ressa. A Trump-appointed judge has at least temporarily halted the ban on CNN, MS Now, and Politico. Can you talk about the significance of what Trump has attempted to do? And for the first time, the solidarity expressed by the Washington press pool that refused to fill in for CNN, and so you couldn't hear Trump's voice.
7: Well, it was incredible. And, you know, my outlet, actually, my president banned both our reporter and me from the palace at that point. So to see the kind of solidarity that the American media did on Friday was incredible. But look, in terms of the reaction is everyone knows this is unconstitutional. And I struggle when I say that. As a reporter, you sit there and you go, do we say it's unconstitutional or not? Are we supposed to not say that, right? This is the dilemma of a reporter in the age of a death by a thousand cuts. We can't normalize the lies or the impunity that is around us. And so in this case, this particular judge has done this before. And this was during Trump's first term, Jim Acosta. He judged for press freedom in the same way. And it's a simple thing. It's a constitutional move. Whether the Trump administration has already said that it will go ahead and appeal this, you know, for all of that. At this point, people are standing up for rule of law. People are standing up for press freedom. And that's incredibly important because we live in an age where, You can't take these things for granted. And having lived through it, there are costs to standing up, but there are greater costs to giving up.
6: So, Maria Ressa, we see that you're in a car on your way to the United Nations. Let's turn to artificial intelligence. You're the co-chair of the United Nations Independent International Scientific Panel on Artificial Intelligence, and AI took center stage at the UN on Wednesday when the heads of OpenAI and Anthropic briefed the UN Security Council. The meeting came as Australia revealed that a rogue OpenAI tool hacked into Australia's national healthcare database in the first known case of AI hacking a government network. Maria Ressa, you were at the Security Council as these CEOs testified. What was most striking to you and most important among the things they said?
7: The mood in the room was actually really fascinating, and the kind of consensus that you see among many of the nation states. First, let me tell you about the thematic brief that my co-chair and I, that the panel came out with on Monday, which showed you exactly what it was. We tried to answer four questions. Question number one was, you know, what actually happened? Question number two is, what trend does that show? And then number three, what do we not know? And number four is, what would be completely irresponsible if we do not act? This is to help policymakers deal with this. That's part of what this independent panel is supposed to do, to give you the facts. And along with those tech CEOs who all have their own interests, you also had Yashua Benjo, who's my co-chair, speaking there, right? And what's the consensus among the majority of it? It seems like everyone knows that AI is now the rogue AI, including the Secretary General saying again this week that it is out of our control. That's in our preliminary panel report that we released in July 1. The frontier models cannot be controlled, right? And so there are several questions. Who's accountable? The tech CEOs were there, but as was Hugging Face. And one of the most interesting things Hugging Face said, the CEO of Hugging Face, was that he couldn't even use the commercial models to help defend against the attack because of the way it was designed. And so what did he do? He went through NVIDIA and used an open source Chinese model. That was fascinating to me because it showed both sovereignty and it showed you the kind of power and control a small group of people will have. So overall, in that room, people said it's time to put guardrails in place, except for some exceptions. And of course, notable is the United States. Michael Kratsias came through. One of the first things he said was, superintelligence, formerly known as artificial intelligence, and then spoke against any kind of global multilateral solution. As a member of the panel, the reason we exist is because the United Nations General Assembly created an expert group. 40 of us from 37 different countries, nearly 50-50 male-female, right, to try to help the world come up with a collective solution. We cannot have a small group, one country with 75% of the world's compute power, and a small group of companies deciding the fate of humanity.
0: So let me ask you about China. You, of course, are from the Philippines. If you can talk about, you know, the fact that China has more regulations in place than does the United States. What kind of regulations? You have Xi right now meeting with President Trump in Washington, D.C. tonight, a major state dinner with heads of the tech billionaires, the CEOs of these companies.
7: Look, in some ways, when you really look at it, for their citizens, the Chinese tech has far more safety measures in place. So, for example, the version of TikTok that is out in China has child safety measures in place that the Silicon Valley that others, the commercial models are just now starting to talk about and to put in place. But of course, what's the biggest problem in this, right? Well, Tiananmen Square doesn't exist, right? So I think this is a creative destruction moment, and the ability to not work together will have massive consequences. One of the lessons I learned in being part of this panel with 37 countries, we have Chinese, we have Russian. I mean, we are geographically aligned. And what was fascinating is that we weren't fighting based on ideology. The debates, the most stringent debates, did not occur from Russia or China or the United States. It didn't matter because we all agreed on safety measures. Were the most stringent debate, and I said this at the UN when we released the report, right? The most hair-tearing moments were between those of us and big tech, right? So it's an incentive structure that we need to prevent, right? Big tech will tell you that they're caught in a race. Silicon Valley will say this, that they're caught in a race that they must win, otherwise China. Otherwise, China will win. This isn't completely true. And part of it is it's there. It's a boogeyman. But if you look at just, and this is in the preliminary panel report, in terms of compute power, the United States has 75% of the world's compute power. China has 15%. And the EU, which has put in place the most safety measures for the rest of the world, for us and the rest of the world, is only 5%, right? A small group of countries and companies should not be determining the fate of the world.
6: And Maria Ressa, we know you have to go, but a very quick final question. We've spoken to you before about the spread of misinformation on social media. You've expressed concerns about how this could be multiplied with artificial intelligence. If you could elaborate.
7: It already has, Nermeen. If you look at the internet today, 53% of the traffic on the internet is now non-human, right? We're going to deal with AI slop. And the three ways that artificial intelligence, the three ways, right? Social media hijacked our attention. So there's the attention economy. That hasn't been solved. And this is part of the problem, the compounding harms that have not been addressed. So social media, attention economy, the large language models rolled out in two ways. The second is chatbots. The chatbots that are there hack intimacy, right? It's sycophantic by design to keep you scrolling. That brings harms on its own way. We can talk about that more. But the last one is what we're talking about now, which is agentic and multi-agentic. Every step of the way, we lose just a little bit more of our humanity. The attention economy that has brought narrative warfare and has pushed the world 74% of the world is now under authoritarian rule. That's VDEM. We're electing illiberal leaders democratically. The chatbots is hacking our intimacy, and agentic AI, literally, I'd be careful what you give to an agent that we know can't be controlled. Well, that agentic is taking away agency. So to go back, look at the policy. It's time for lawmakers to act. If you don't act now, it's state and tech. We're seeing a tech coup in plain sight. So it's time to push states to act. We, the citizens, should demand better.
0: Maria Ressa, we thank you so much for being with us. I actually expect we could have you on for the whole hour, because if you think you're going to reach your meeting on time, I mean, I've been talking to people who go one city block near the UN right now, and it takes them an hour to drive from one end to the other. But we're going to let you go. Co-chair of the United Nations Independent International Scientific Panel on Artificial Intelligence, co-founder and CEO of the Philippine independent news site Rappler. She also received the Nobel Peace Prize in 2021. Coming up, we continue our discussion on the UN Security Council meeting on AI, where the tech billionaire CEOs testified on Wednesday. Stay with us.

0: of Honduras, Sunny Singh, in our Democracy Now! Studio. This is Democracy Now!, democracynow.org. I'm Amy Goodman with Nermeen Sheikh.
1: We're continuing our look at Wednesday's UN Security Council when top AI executives urged nations to adopt international standards on the development of AI. The meeting came as Australia revealed that a rogue OpenAI tool hacked into Australia's national healthcare database in the first known case of AI hacking a government network. This is OpenAI Chief Executive Sam Altman.
2: The risk is that it moves so fast that people can no longer follow what's happening or intervene when needed. This would obviously be terrible. The industry must not accept too much technological risk just because the benefits are too great and that they feel too important to slow down. It doesn't matter whether people put the risk of catastrophe at 10% or 1% or 12% or 0.1%. None of these levels are remotely acceptable. And we should not train models that we cannot make an extremely strong case that will be able to keep under human control. These systems could concentrate too much power in too few hands. No one person or company or country should be able to use the most powerful AI models to impose their worldview on everyone else. We are not trying to and must not automate human judgment or human values. If AI is to be democratic, the most important decisions cannot be made by labs in San Francisco alone. They must be shaped through democratic processes and by governments accountable to the people that they serve.
0: That was OpenAI CEO Sam Altman. Anthropic CEO Dario Amodei also addressed the UN Security Council.
3: We will slow down as much as necessary in order to make sure that every successive AI technology that we release is actually safe. First, we should begin with narrow agreements that every member can support, such as a ban on using AI to make biological weapons or permitting your AI technologies to be used to make biological weapons. Second, we should build evaluation and verification systems that keep pace with AI development so that states can have visibility into frontier model capability and can verify each other's commitments. Third, we should establish common global standards for testing AI models for loss of control risks and misuse risks, and a notification system for AI incidents that are significant to global security.
0: That was Anthropic CEO Dario Amodei addressing the UN Security Council on Wednesday. We're joined now by Malo Bergon, CEO of the Machine Intelligence Research Institute. He's participated in several AI-related meetings on the sidelines of the UN General Assembly this week. I mean, you look at this image, the tech billionaires addressing the UN Security Council, calling for regulating their own companies while you have President Trump trying to prevent this from happening. It's quite an amazing image. If you can talk about what your major concerns are right now and where you think the world needs to go.
4: Absolutely. Yeah. I mean, in some sense, I feel like every week there's new whiplash where the conversation has moved so quickly. I've been doing this for 14 years, so it's very interesting. I mean, I think we're headed in the right direction. I do think that the CEOs, while there's a bunch of reason to be cynical about them, are sincere that they think that the progress with this technology is moving too quickly and that they risk losing control of it, and that could lead to, you know, permanent disempowerment or human extinction. So
0: how? I mean, everyone keeps saying it could be in 10 years, it could be in 20 years, but for people who don't understand this technology, how does the world go extinct?
4: So I think the way that I think about it is that, you know, humans have a little bit more of this thing I like to call the thinky thing than the chimps or the mice. This is the thing that allows us to, you know, terraform the Earth and build rockets and send people to the moon. 10,000 plus species, something like that, are extinct, not because we were out to get them, but because we were just changing the world to pursue goals that we cared about to suit our purposes, and they were in the way. And, you know, maybe we hunted some of them. You know, they were made of atoms that we wanted to use for something else. So the concern here is that the AI companies are accelerating towards technology, towards systems that are radically smarter than us, that they don't understand, that often behave in ways that we didn't intend, and that it's very difficult to control something that much smarter than you. And humans right now steer the future of this planet not because we're the strongest, not because, you know, we have the biggest teeth, because we're the smartest and we know how to invent technologies to steer the future in the ways that we want. And if we introduce AIs that are radically smarter than us, that don't have the same values, goals, and drives that we want to have, and we don't know how to train AI systems to do that right now, they will be the ones that steer the future. And so whether, you know, we're kind of in the back seat hoping that they steer the world in the right place, or whether they change the world in a way that, you know, causes us to no longer be able to be around, either of those seem bad to me. And I think that's a big risk if we build these systems and we don't understand them.
1: So, Malo, another one, you mentioned the Hugging Face incident. One of the other CEOs who testified yesterday in the Security Council was Clément Delongue of Hugging Face. First of all, if you could explain, you know, how is it that these agents went rogue, hundreds of those agents went rogue. And you've said that, you know, people have been warning for a very long time about the risks of AI, but very little has been done. What did this Hugging Face incident reveal? And then, of course, there have been since, including the Australian Health Ministry, several other instances of this occurring.
4: Yeah. So I think for those who don't know, the quick summary is that OpenAI was testing a bunch of their agents to see how good they were at doing cybersecurity exploit tasks. So they would give them some piece of code. They would give them some, you know, vulnerability and ask them to use that to try and hack into a certain piece of code or a program. And they were running thousands of agents doing this all in parallel. Some of those tasks might have been impossible. Some of them weren't. This is very common for the AI companies to do. And they removed a bunch of safeguards so that they could really see how hard the AI systems could go with these problems. And what ended up happening in short is that the AI systems hacked out of the protected environment that they were in, were trying to solve these problems, ended up thinking that there was some information that would be useful for helping them solve these problems on Hugging Face, and so hacked, you know, a multi-billion dollar company in order to try and get those answers. And I think the narrative so far about this hack, there's two things that are important. One is a criticism of OpenAI that this is really a cybersecurity problem, that they didn't, you know, harden the sandboxes that the AI systems were in such that it would have been much harder for them to escape if they did that, and that they should have been monitoring them. Like, this happened for weeks. They had an incident earlier in the year and then later after that. And so it's clear that they weren't paying enough attention to what the AI agents were doing and getting up to no good. I think those are both true. And I think that if we were doing that, that incident wouldn't have happened. I think there's a separate thing, which is very important to point at, where people are kind of like, well, you know, you asked the agents to hack, and they hacked. And so you didn't have good security, so they kind of got up to no good outside in the real world. But, like, what did you expect? And I think this is wrong. And I think this is the main thing motivating a lot of people at the companies who are concerned, is that an analogy that I like to use here is the AI systems were kind of, you know, let's say, you know, if you were making it a human a test, I put you in a room, and I'm like, here's a lockpick set. Here's a safe. I want you to use that lockpick set to get into this safe. That is the task that they were given, essentially. And there's a code in there. You know, the proof that you got in there is you'll tell me what code I put in the safe. What the AI agents essentially ended up doing was finding a way to pry that safe open with something else that was in the room, not using the lockpick kit, were worried that maybe, you know, there's a security camera in there watching them, broke out the window, found a bunch of their buddies who did the same thing, thought, oh, okay, maybe we can erase the security footage, realize maybe something about how the security camera footage or where it was stored was at some other company somewhere else in the world, took a taxi over there, broke into that place to try and erase the logs. So if people are saying, you know, well, the AIs were just doing what they were told, I think that's not quite right. And this is, I think, what has a lot of the AI companies worried, is that they spend a lot of time training their systems to be more aligned, to be helpful, harmless, honest. A lot of the metrics by which they kind of measure these things seem to be going down over time as they do that. And so when they see kind of the AI systems do this, they're like, yes, we could have locked them up better such that they couldn't have broken out of the window. But if we're kind of on this trajectory where we're getting better and better at making the agents more capable faster and faster, and we don't know how to train them to not do that kind of stuff, that's got them pretty freaked out.
1: Mm-hmm. So one of the CEOs who does not believe all these warnings that AI could potentially pose a risk to humanity such that it would lead to the extinction of human beings is NVIDIA CEO Jensen Huang. He was asked about the increasing number of these warnings about the risks of AI and whether further regulations are called for.
5: All the messaging around the drama of it is unnecessary. It's quite frankly too much drama, irresponsible. It is now grounded on facts. It's now grounded on science. Before we come up with new laws and new regulations, let's apply the current laws and the current regulations.
1: So that was Jensen Huang, a Trump ally and the CEO of NVIDIA, which is, of course, the company that manufactures the chips that are used by all these AI companies. So your response to what he said?
4: Also, the company that just bought Hugging Face, which isn't, you know, pressing charges against OpenAI for being hacked by them, which would be, you know, if a human did it, something that they'd probably be in jail for right now, waiting trial. I've seen Jensen talk about this a lot when kind of pushed into the actual, you know, concerns about why we would lose control, how we would lose control. I've never been quite satisfied with his answers. I think he's maybe thought about this a little bit, but not very much. So, I don't know. You know, there are many people here with many opinions, but, you know, there's a survey recently of that was released of the AIs in the field more broadly, and it showed that kind of over time this survey's been done year after year. Now, I think 1 in 5 of these 1,600 AI researchers think that there's a real risk here. And so, I don't know. Jensen certainly has a lot of money on the line to sell more chips if people are doing AI better. And often I find at least some of the voices who are the most dismissive are often the ones who have a lot of to gain from AI technology pushing forward and also are not as much in contact with the technology. So, you know, the AI companies have a lot to gain by AI moving forward as quickly as possible, but also they're in contact with the technology and see the risk from the inside. Whereas I think Jensen has a lot of money to gain, but isn't necessarily as in contact with what's going on, the challenges. He makes a lot of claims about how they're going to be able to solve a lot of these problems, where I talk to people at the AI companies and they're like, these problems are really hard and we're not sure we'll be able to solve them in the relevant time frame.
0: And then you have the Australian Prime Minister saying they may bring criminal charges against OpenAI. Well, OpenAI is hailed as saying, admitting that they broke into this health database of Australia, taking people's private information. This is months after it happened.
4: Yeah. I mean, they've, you know, established this new framework where they're trying to responsibly disclose incidents their AI systems have committed. But it just seems like more and more of them end up being disclosed by people just looking around for other incidents of AIs hacking the internet, or, you know, coordinating on the internet or hacking different systems. And so I think we're very far from, you know, a place where these companies are being held accountable, where there are laws in place to actually, you know, hold them accountable for when their systems get out of control with these even, you know, no one's been hurt by any of these incidents. That won't always necessarily continue to be the case. And so I think it just, this all illustrates how far behind we are on even getting close to taking the risk from these AI systems seriously.
1: Well, finally, companies are increasingly seeing AI helping with AI development itself. And faster, much faster than initially expected. Then you have Trump saying that we shouldn't call it artificial intelligence, it's just super intelligence, though tech people say that's actually a different kind of intelligence, more advanced than what we have. But let me ask you this. Does fully autonomous recursive self-improvement, or RSI, already exist?
0: And what is it?
4: It doesn't already exist today. So when people talk about recursive self-improvement, what they're talking about is getting to a point where, you know, in one sense, you can think of AI systems, or what we call AGI, or what people are working towards, as being able to automate all cognitive labor. So, you know, doing some desk job at a computer is some amount of cognitive labor. So is AI research. So is coding. And there's this idea that as you make the AI systems more capable and more general, one of the tasks that they can work on is AI research itself. And we're already seeing this trajectory where I think Anthropic released a report in the last couple of weeks that says that now something like 25% of the AI research and development going on at the company is what they call AI-led, where the AIs do most of the work and the humans are mostly directing them. And the goal of these companies is essentially to get to a point where the AI itself is doing all the AI R&D. One way to potentially operationalize this is they would rather, you know, fire all their technical staff than keep their technical staff and go back to models from a few months ago. And, you know, if the AI systems are doing all the AI research, you can throw a lot more cognitive labor at that, because you can just, you know, you're basically just limited in how many, you know, GPUs you have to run more AI agents to do this research. And that those AI agents will be creating smarter AI agents that will then be more capable of doing the AI research, and so on and so forth. And so we're not there yet. But I think a few months ago, one of the founders of Anthropic was talking about how he thought there was about a 60% chance that they would get to this point by the end of 2028. Now I think people inside the AI companies are really starting to think that that could happen sooner. And that's one of the big concerns for how we might lose control as we get to this point where we kind of are no longer able to supervise the AI research process because it's most of the AIs doing it. They're doing it faster than we can supervise and they're getting smarter and smarter. But they're seeing the trajectory of them being able to already make progress on using AI to accelerate AI development. And then we have things like the Millennium Prize that fell this year in the last few weeks. So I think one way to think about this is last year, with an enormous amount of effort, we were able to get AI systems to basically solve IMO gold medal problems, which are the hardest math problems for high school kids, who are like the most gifted in the world. Now the AI systems that you and I can just purchase on a subscription today can basically solve those if we set them up right. This, you know, on a lark, after hearing a rumor that maybe Anthropic did it, OpenAI with an unreleased model threw 1,100 agents over a few days to try and solve some of the most prestigious math problems in the world that have million-dollar prizes on them. Some of the hardest things that we care most about, and they took one down. And so there's a lot question that I think a lot of people are asking themselves inside the AI companies. There's probably a lot to find about how to make these AI systems more capable and more efficient. One way I like to put it is, you know, our brains run on about 20 watts. The AI systems, you know, it takes, you know, data centers the size of a city or a small town, you know, or use the power of a small town to train, and they still, you know, when we just run them, use an enormous amount of power. So there's a lot of efficiency to find. They're very inefficient in a bunch of ways. How much harder are those things than Millennium Prizes to find? You know, they're probably, I don't know if they're harder than Millennium Problems, easier than Millennium Problems. We don't know. We haven't thrown that much AI, compute, and like the latest systems at them. And so when I think they're looking at this trajectory, they're looking at their challenges in being able to get these AI systems to behave. They're looking at the fact that maybe we're on the verge of really being able to make some substantial progress at automating AI R&D, there's just a lot of concern that, like, we're moving too fast, we don't know what's happening, this loss of control thing is real, can we find some way to coordinate such that we can kind of slow down, have more time to figure out how to do this safely?
0: Milo Burgon is the CEO of the Machine Intelligence Research Institute. He's participated in several AI-related meetings on the sidelines of the UN General Assembly this week. This is Democracy Now!, democracynow.org. I'm Amy Goodman with Nermeen Sheikh.
1: For a pan-Africanist perspective on the risks and benefits of AI for Africa, our next guest is working on a strategy with the African Union for the risks and benefits for the continent. We're joined now by Saidina Musa Indai. He's a member of the Global Partnership on Artificial Intelligence and a senior lecturer at Sheikh Hamidou Khan Digital University in Dakar, Senegal. So welcome, Saidina, to the program. If you could just lay out the concerns in Africa about the way in which artificial intelligence is being deployed and may be deployed in the future.
6: Thank you. Thank you for the invitation. And I think that for African perspective, we have what we call first the global impact. So we have the same threat that we heard about. We can apply in each continent. But we have also another threat, which I can call the colonial AI, the colonialism AI. Because when we talk about the colonialism historically, that involves the control of resources, the control of knowledge, and the control of terms of exchange. And we see that in Africa when we talk about AI, when we could have the control on compute, the control of on data flow, on standards, on even on talent, which can move out of Africa very easily and left Africa without talent. So in this case, we have a continent we cannot have control on what's going on in the ground. If we think about controlling AI solution which can have in Africa, most of the countries cannot do that because there's no capacity in Africa. And being permanent consumer is another threat. Because if we don't create also our own AI solution, it could be very, very bad for Africa.
0: Saidina, you are an advisor to the African Union. You've said the biggest threat is colonization by AI. What does that mean?
6: This means that, you know, when we talk about colonization historically, it could be the control of all resources, knowledges, and terms of exchange. And we have it in Africa when we talk about AI. Because right now, we have a lot of countries in Africa having their own national AI strategy, but the implementation is not here because they don't have capacity. And the way we have the other countries helping African continent to implement their own strategy, it's not the good way because how we see, mostly we have partners which we would have control on the data, and we just want to apply technology built elsewhere, and it will not work if we don't have our culture inside the AI solution we are using and our own way to control it.
1: And do you think it has any potential benefits in, for example, agriculture or the health sector?
6: Of course, it's the same than everywhere. We can have precise healthcare. We can have precise agriculture. In education sector, we could have our individual pathway to learn. In culture also, we can use AI to have cultural preservation, and we are doing it a lot. And so it's the same than everywhere else, I think.
0: Finally, we just have 30 seconds, but yes. This idea of AI with an African perspective that you're also bringing to these UN side meetings this week, what that means?
6: That means that if you think about AI, it's built by bias. You know, it's built by a lot of data coming from elsewhere, and you know that makes Africa using AI with another context, and sometimes you use it, but you're infusing another culture in your culture, and it's very difficult for some countries to build their own solutions. So they keeping to use open source solution, but it's built with other data.
0: Well, interestingly, no African country has a seat on the UN Security Council, something that the UN Secretary General Antonio Guterres says should be reformed. We want to thank you so much for being with us. Sedina Moussa Ndiaye, member of the Global Partnership on Artificial Intelligence, has worked with the African Union on the development of the Pan-African AI Strategy. We thank you for being with us. Coming up, Jacob Silverman, author of Gilded Rage, Elon Musk and the Radicalization of Silicon Valley. Stay with us. Mm-hmm.

0: The world turned upside down by the British musician Billy Bragg. I'll be in London tomorrow, Friday, for the screening of Steal the Story, Please, speaking afterwards, and also on Monday, and then on to Copenhagen and Berlin. You can check our website at democracynow.org. I'm Amy Goodman with Nermeen Sheikh.
1: Addressing the UN General Assembly on Tuesday, President Trump said the U.S. would not be reining in artificial intelligence, telling the gathered world leaders, quote, whoever wins AI wins.
2: The United States also totally rejects any attempt to construct a globalist scheme to control for the artificial intelligence being spoken of so much now, hereinafter officially called super intelligence. Whoever wins AI, you have to remember this, and now I say, whoever wins SI, whoever wins super intelligent, wins. That's the group that wins. And we're leading now over China by a lot and everyone else, but we will only encourage super intelligence. We're going to encourage it, not rein it in.
1: While AI CEOs on Wednesday called for some kind of international regulation on AI development while speaking to world leaders at the United Nations, President Trump has called warnings about AI risk a hoax, likening it to global warming. He's instead announced plans for a so-called AI force.
0: Well, who is advising President Trump on AI? One primary voice in the room is former White House AI and crypto czar David Sacks. He stepped down as czar in March after his 180 days as special government employee expired. He's now co-chair of the President's Council of Advisors on Science and Technology. David Sacks spoke earlier this month at Politico's Decoded Summit in Washington, D.C. Here he is addressing a question about President Trump's response to AI concerns.
3: He's seen this movie before. I mean, how many hoaxes have been run on the president himself? Going back to the whole Russiagate hoax, I mean, we've seen this over and over again, that especially before an election, the media will take a narrative. And look, there can be grains of truth to the narrative, right? I mean, like you take the climate change, you know, hoax, there'll be elements of truth, there'll be pseudoscience to it, and then the media will blow it out of proportion and use it to further a political agenda. They have a basic corporate responsibility to make sure their products are safe. If you look at the frontier right now, it's two companies. It's Anthropic and OpenAI. They have duopoly market share in this country. If you measure it based on revenue, if you look at model capabilities, the frontier is two companies. And Dario and Sam have said, okay, we're going to slow down and make sure our products are safe. So again, they are pacing the frontier. We're doing that.
0: To talk more about David Sacks and the other figures and ideas shaping this technology and its relationship to power and governance, we're joined by journalist Jacob Silverman, reporter at the International Consortium of Investigative Journalists. His latest book is Gilded Rage, Elon Musk and the Radicalization of Silicon Valley. It's out this week in paperback. Joining us from Brooklyn, New York. Jacob, so David Sacks is someone you discuss at length in your book, even though you in the title it says Elon Musk. He is a well-known name. What should people understand?
4: Well, for one thing, I think what describes him pretty well is that he is Peter Thiel's longtime friend, going back to their Stanford days, and they were writing partners together in the 1990s, doing a lot of culture-warring stuff that we might call anti-woke today, but back then they were against multiculturalism. And they share a lot of the same political philosophies, which is they're pretty right-wing, extremely pro-capitalist, and they are very much in line with the authoritarianism embodied by Trump. And as we've seen with Sachs first occupying that crypto and AI czar position and now on an advisory board, he's someone who's going to be around throughout the Trump administration, I think.
1: So, Jacob, let's go to your book, which is titled Gilded Rage, Elon Musk and the Radicalization of Silicon Valley. I mean, why don't you just explain, first of all, why it's called Gilded Rage? Rage by whom, against whom?
4: Well, obviously, it's a little bit of a throwback to the Gilded Age or a reference there. But I think one of the features that we see in people like Musk or Sachs or Marc Andreessen or a lot of the billionaire tech elites is a real kind of anger. They are very angry in different ways. They're angry at what they see as the excesses of woke culture and liberal and lefty politics. They're angry that the technological utopian world that they believe that they were promised. I mean, they've even used that kind of language. We were promised a better future. They're angry that that hasn't come to fruition. And they're also angry that the Biden administration tried to mildly rein them in certain areas like crypto. And they're angry that they don't have free rein to enact the world they want to enact. And that includes areas like AI. And I think this describes a lot of the right-wing tech elite today.
1: And in fact, much of the tech elite, as you also talk about, attended Trump's inauguration, OpenAI, Apple, Google, Amazon, Tesla, etc. The one exception was Anthropic CEO Dario Amodei. Is that at all relevant or important?
4: I think Amodei tries to skate a certain line. I mean, Jensen Huang perhaps does it in his own way, the NVIDIA CEO. But he's had some clashes with the Trump administration. Trump was trying to designate Anthropic's products as a supply chain risk. But that was after Anthropic got a deal with the Pentagon. And its software is used in Pentagon processes and probably in targeting airstrikes. So I think while Amodei is perhaps the most visible figure, sort of with a somewhat left-of-center posture. He talks a lot about safety and his principles behind AI. He's still someone who is trying to have a pretty close relationship with the Trump administration, is trying to sell his products for military and national security uses.
0: You write of these Silicon Valley billionaires saying their networks of influence helped reelect Donald Trump and installed one of their own, former venture capitalist J.D. Vance, in the vice presidency. If you can lay out their ties to J.D. Vance and what it means to have him second in command. Interestingly, a side note, in this story about Trump banning MS Now, CNN, and Politico, Status, the new news site, is reporting that he was the source of one of the stories that they cited to ban Politico, and he endorsed Trump's ban. But Jacob Silverman, talk about J.D. Vance and his significance.
4: Sure. I think whatever you might think of Vance politically, he is a bit of a chameleon. He's someone who's changed his name a couple times. He's gone through some big institutions in his life, college, law school, the military, that have really shaped him in different ways. And one thing that he discovered when he was in law school is that he hated it when he saw Peter Thiel come to Yale Law School and give a speech. And from there on, Peter Thiel has really guided J.D. Vance's life, including giving him most of his opportunities. So some people might think of J.D. Vance as this sincere Catholic or about hillbilly elegy and this guy with a troubled upbringing. But to people in the tech industry and at some of the highest levels of politics, J.D. Vance is someone who can move between the right-wing tech world and Beltway politics very well. He was a venture capitalist. When he was eventually chosen as the vice presidential pick, you had a lot of people, including on social media, in Silicon Valley who were very excited, not necessarily by his particular politics, but they saw him as one of them. And so I think that is somewhat Vance's skill, which is that he can move between these worlds, including feeding seeding this article in Politico, being an anonymous source, but then working the other side to get Politico banned. I mean, I do think that that is the kind of world that Vance moves through.
0: Jacob, we just have 30 seconds, but then we're doing part two, so you can't go away. And it goes to Elon Musk and the radicalization of Silicon Valley. In 30 seconds, what do you mean?
4: I mean, what you hear Musk talk about, the woke mind virus, that is a real thing for him based on his transphobia towards his daughter who came out as trans. I mean, these are people who have really been radicalized in some very visible ways by right-wing forces and also by their time spent together on social media, on Twitter and then X.
0: Well, we're going to go more deeply into this in part two, and people should check it out at democracynow.org. Jacob Silverman is a reporter at the International Consortium of Investigative Journalists. His latest book is just out in paperback, Gilded Rage, Elon Musk and the Radicalization of Silicon Valley. That does it for our show. Tomorrow, I'll be broadcasting from London, from the UK, where Steal the Story, Please, the film about Democracy Now, will be playing tomorrow night at the in Hackney. Check our website. Monday, Sunday and Monday, we'll be playing in London as well and in Brighton. And then we'll be moving on to Copenhagen and finally to Berlin Wednesday through Friday. Go to democracynow.org. I'm Amy Goodman with Nermeen Sheikh for another edition of Democracy Now!

All right, you are listening to 91.3 WVKR-FM, Poughkeepsie's favorite independent radio station. I'm your host, Natalie, here with Exit Music, the show where I play and discuss music from TV and film. If you were listening during the summer, I was doing things a little kind of differently. I was just sort of playing whatever I was listening to, my sort of summer soundtrack, I guess, rather than film or TV soundtrack. And I am planning to like get back to our regularly scheduled programming of film and TV, but I just couldn't help myself. I feel like now that it's fall, I've added, you know, so many new songs to my rotation that I was just so excited to play and to share. So I'm going to do one more show where I'm kind of just playing what I've been listening to. And I honestly feel like, you know, when the seasons change, the songs I'm listening to change so much. It's like almost the equivalent of like buying a whole new wardrobe for fall, I guess, but instead I'm, you know, pulling out new songs, new playlists. But yeah, so that's kind of what we're going to have today. We've got a little bit of everything, some upbeat, some mellow, some a little bit more kind of sad, but yeah, let's get into it. I'm kicking things off today with some Belle and Sebastian, a track called Ghost of Rock School. This song was played for me by two of my friends, Liam and Sophia, who have this like beautiful stereo setup in their home and an amazing collection of CDs. Just so much Sonic Youth, Saint Etienne, I think like all of the Belle and Sebastian albums in existence. And we were just sitting and kind of doing our homework, listening to this glorious album called Right About Love. I just think Belle and Sebastian was made to be played on a stereo. But I mean, today we're playing it on independent radio, which is also great. And then we're following that up with Divine Hammer by The Breeders, great sort of grungy pop rock track that was also played for me by a friend. But fun fact, I recently learned that Kim Deal, who's the rhythm guitarist and vocalist, of The Breeders, also sang for The Pixies. And The Breeders were co-founded by Tanya Donnelly, the vocalist and guitarist for Belly, who I also love and have played on the show. So, you know, there's always some connect. But yeah, hope you enjoy these two songs. Let's get started. Some Belle and Sebastian and The Breeders.

All right. We're getting a little more kind of slow and sultry with our next track, which is Slow Like Honey by Miss Fiona Apple off of one of my favorite all-time albums, or all-time favorite albums, Tidal. Just sheer brilliance. I played it so much over the summer on here and just in life, but it has really carried over into the fall for me, this song in particular. It's just so good. Great mellow vibe for early morning, late evening. And then we're following that up with I Found a Reason by the Velvet Underground. God, this song is just up there for me. I think it's just the most beautiful song in melody and in message. I've been really loving both these tracks to play at night while I light some incense, drink some tea. There's just something so cozy and warm about, you know, this song by the Velvet Underground, but just them in general. But yeah, let's do it. Fiona Apple and the Velvet Underground.

All right, before we get on with the rest of our music for today, I have a PSA about a local event. Sunday, October 4th from 2 to 5 p.m. at the Old Dutch Church, there will be a screening of Gaza, Doctors Under Attack, an award-winning documentary that investigates Israeli military assaults on hospitals, doctors, and healthcare workers. There will be free admission, refreshments, and community reflection. This event will be co-sponsored by Middle East Crisis Response, African Roots Community Center, Columbia County for Palestine, JVP Hudson Valley, Mid-Hudson Valley DSA, New Paltz Quaker Meeting, Peace Education Center, Rally Middletown, Mid-Hudson Valley Veterans for Peace, and Women in Black New Paltz. The event will be at the Old Dutch Church, the address of which is 272 Wall Street, Kingston. For more information, contact MECR at MideastCrisis.org or 845-876-7906. That will be, again, on October 4th from 2 to 5 p.m. at the Old Dutch Church. So definitely check that out if you are local and able. All right. With that, let's get into our next couple of songs. I'm going to warn you, the next two songs are fantastic, but lyrically pretty emotionally intense, so stay safe. First up, I've got even more Fiona Apple. This is I Want You to Love Me off of Fetch the Bolt Cutters. So I feel good. At least I'm, you know, going in a different direction than Tidal, mixing things up a little bit. But this song is so wonderful. I love the way that it plays with rhythm and syncopation. Not sure if syncopation is the right word. But I just think this song is such a great example of how Fiona, like, moves around rhythmically and just has such genius, dynamic melodies. And then after that, we have a very contradictory title to that song, which is We Will Not Be Lovers by The Waterboys. But I heard this song for the first time the other day, and the melody kind of stopped me in my tracks. And I was just like, wow, this is awesome and kind of crushing. And then listened to the lyrics, and even more so, it was just like, wow, this is pretty biting. But The Waterboys are great. I was kind of shocked and disappointed in myself that this was my first time hearing this song. And if it's your first time listening to either of these songs, buckle up. But anyway, here we go. I Want You to Love Me and We Will Not Be Lovers.

All right. Before we get into our next couple of tracks, I have another PSA about a local event, which is Climate Solutions Week Hudson Valley, the Climate Future Film Festival, which is Thursday, today, September 24th at 6 p.m. The event features 10 films, 9 countries, and one urgent question: what comes next? Just in time for Climate Solutions Week Hudson Valley, the Climate Future Film Festival showcases powerful short films and documentaries that explore the challenges and possibilities of a changing planet. Through compelling storytelling and diverse perspectives, the program highlights climate science, environmental justice, and innovative solutions. Afterwards, participants are invited to engage in conversation. Free and open to the public, registration is required at Eventbrite Climate Future Film Festival. So definitely check that out tonight at 6:30 p.m. if you can. All right, and with that, we're making our way down the playlist. Next up, we have one of my favorite songs and bands right now. This is a song called The Kid with the Crown by This Is Lorelei. This is off their new album that came out like 2 weeks ago, I think, called The Singer in My Band. But this guy called Nate Amos is the kind of front man. I absolutely love his voice. It's so addicting. There's just like such a warmth and brightness to the tone of his voice and the guitar tone, just like the most amazing strummy guitar melodies. So definitely check out the rest of this album and their kind of first album if you haven't already. And then after that, we have a song called Until June by EFFE. But this is a Melbourne-based artist, very kind of dreamy vocals and production with a driving beat. But I've been really liking the song. I've been loving to drive around with just the windows down, kind of soaking up the last of summer, as the title suggests. So yeah, let's do it. This is Lorelei and FFE.

All right. We have unfortunately arrived at our last two songs, but we're going out with a bang for sure. First up, we have Crank by Catherine Wheel. Awesome English alt rock band from the 90s to early 2000s, if you're not familiar, which I sincerely hope you are. But if you're not, that's why I'm here. Just a very kind of dreamy, shoegazy song that I've been loving. And then our very last song is another current favorite of mine, which is called Liar by Built to Spill. I think Carry the Zero by Built to Spill is an incredible song that I've definitely played on here, and that you should check out. So yeah, love Built to Spill. But this song, Liar, is also just a great song, mellow way to end out our set here. Yeah, but it's been a pleasure to be back on the air after a bit of a hiatus. And join me 2 weeks from now at 9 a.m. For the next installment of Exit Music. So with that, I leave you with Catherine Wheel and Built to Spill.

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Just not if you can hear me. Is there anyone at home?

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Relax. I need some information first. Just the basic facts.

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And everyone revered the olive tree. 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

0: Yo, yeah. Is this a train that's going uptown?
1: Yeah, mama, you wanna get down?
0: What you mean get down?
1: Down means hang around.
0: What you
1: mean? I'm the one.
0: Oh yeah. What makes you think you the one?
1: I'm the one because I was here first. I'm the seventh son.
0: All right, then that's a good answer. I can buy that.
1: Well, I can buy it. Sure, you don't have to buy nothing. Let me do the buying. We

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What do you mean? I don't care how much you had to pay the doctor for those of mine. What is Viagra gonna do for you that you didn't ordinarily get here anyway? Well, I'll tell you what you do. Give me the check. Let me take a look at this sucker. Wait, what do you mean you're gonna post-date it for 2 weeks? Are you crazy? Wait a minute. Let me take a real good look at this. Give me my glasses. Let me see this. Well, what bank is this written on? The Bank of Australia. You must be silly. You know what I think? I think what we ought to do is just you and I.

0: 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All that Viagra you paid for should help you.
1: No, I don't want to love you. 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

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I'm Phoebe, and I'm back with Townsfolk, which is now airing every Thursday from 4 to 5 p.m. This is a show where I play folk and folk-adjacent music from basically the 1950s to today. If anybody has any recommendations and you know me, text me and I'll play your song on the show. Hi. First up, we have Over Country by Lizzie McAlpine. This is from her new album that is currently just out. And I know that she just announced a tour today called the Over Country Tour. So I thought it would be pretty apt to play that as the start to today's show. So listen in. This is Over Country by Lizzie McAlpine.

That was Would That I by Hozier, a pretty famous artist. If you know, you know. I'm also here in the studio with Amelia and G, so shout out to them. You're listening to Townsfolk. First PSA of the day. There is something happening tonight that you definitely don't want to miss. It's the Climate Solutions Week Hudson Valley Climate Future Film Festival, and it's happening today at 6:30. 10 films, 9 countries, one urgent question: what comes next? Just in time for Climate Solutions Week Hudson Valley, the Climate Future Film Festival showcases powerful short films and documentaries that explore the challenges and possibilities of a changing planet. Through compelling storytelling and diverse perspectives, the program highlights climate science, environmental justice, and innovative solutions. Afterwards, participants are invited to engage in conversation, free and open to the public. It is going to be hosted... oh gosh, it should really say where it's hosted. Registration is required at Eventbrite Climate Future Film Festival. So look up Climate Future Film Festival if you have your phone with you and get ready to go to an amazing screening of 10 both short films and documentaries all about climate solutions across the world. That's at 6:30 tonight. Up next, we have a new song that I was introduced to through Spotify, which I don't tend to do very much, but the Women of Folk playlist is a key source for me when I'm sourcing this music. So this one is called Everyone Around Me Dancing by Gia Margaret. Hope you all enjoy.

In every American community, you have varying shades of political opinion. One of the shadiest of these is the liberals. An outspoken group on many subjects. 10 degrees to the left of center in good times. 10 degrees to the right of center if it affects them personally. So here then is a lesson in safe logic.

That was Love Me, I'm a Liberal by Phil Ox. Shout out to my sibling who introduced me to him. He's definitely clutch on this radio show, kind of an icon of the Greenwich Folk Revival. And that song specifically was for my friend Nick, who's in For the Many. And I saw him outside tabling today to get people to register to vote in the Dutchess County area because it is a purple election. I'm not going to tell you which way to vote. I'm just going to tell you that it's great to vote. So get civically engaged with your local politics wherever you are, if you're listening on WVKR.org, or if you're tuned into 91.3 WVKR FM Poughkeepsie, get involved. Up next, this song is called I Will Never Marry by the Kosoy Sisters. It was inspired by a conversation I had with my friend Grace, who's taking an Introduction to Women's Feminist and Queer Studies class. So shout out to her. All right, keep tuned in.

That was I Hate the Capitalist System by Barbara Dane. Again, I'm not sending any political messages. I'm just playing my music. But the Greenwich Folk Revival is inherently political, and I would argue that folk as a genre is too. One could even go into the idea that music is inherently political, but I'm not going to go that far today. Up next is Here Comes the Sun, but it's not by the Beatles. It's by somebody who never took this version into the top 100, but some of you might know the name. It's Nina Simone. So stay tuned.

that was Matador by Katumu, an up-and-coming artist. A little bit more about Katumu from Queens, New York. And her Spotify says she likes tandem bike riding with strangers. So if you're ever interested in listening to more of her, check out her Spotify. That's K-H-A-T-U-M-U. Up next, we have some throwbacks to the 70s. This is Are You Leaving for the Country by Karen Dalton. Kind of famous for her fiddle playing. A little bit mournful, a little bit more country than what I have been playing. But again, I started off this playlist with Over Country, so I feel like there's a theme going. Okay, stay tuned.

That was City on a Hill by Monrovia. And before that, it was Joanne by the Lady Gaga. Who would have thought I'd play a Lady Gaga song on my folk radio station? Me, because I put it on there. One more PSA. Vassar Students for Justice in Palestine will be continuing to host a weekly food drive for Duchess Outreach, beginning on Fridays and continuing every Friday for the duration of the academic year. The food drive takes place in the College Center on Vassar's campus from 12 p.m. to 4 p.m. every Friday. Vassar students are encouraged to donate the food they collect by using their dining swipe in Express. All food donations, Vassar students or otherwise, are delivered the day of the drive. The Vassar and Poughkeepsie community are also welcome to donate non-perishable goods. Come find them in the College Center, which is in the main building, so 124 Raymond Avenue at Vassar College. Up next, an Indigo Girls song that my friend Claire loves from her favorite album, The Indigo Girls, All That We Let In. This is Free In You.

That was Common as the Rain by David Wilcox. Kind of a niche hit from way back in the 90s. Not even a hit. Niche pull. But I'll tell you a funny story. One of my first friends at Vassar was a girl named Juliet. And we discovered pretty quickly that we had all of the same cultural touchstones from our childhood, including some really niche ones. So we like all watched White Christmas. We'd seen About a Boy a million times. Then we found out we listened to December by George Winston. And then we found out both knew David Wilcox. So I miss her. She's in Oxford right now. This is a sign to call your friend who lives far away. Just let them know you're thinking about them and that you think they're pretty swell. Up next is Headed North by Noah Kahan, and that'll probably be my last song of the day. I've been Phoebe, this has been Townsfolk, and you've been listening to 91.3 WVKR FM Poughkeepsie. Stay tuned.

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1: Hello and welcome to Vinny's Music Masterclass. I'm your DJ for the hour, Vinny. We're going to be starting off with a Peter Gabriel song he re-recorded for his album New Blood. His daughter shows up on it. It's really good. It's called Downside Up.

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Good evening, good evening, good evening, and welcome to Blank Canvas with DJ Brendan, the show about art pieces and alt music, where, if you're new here, every week we'll talk about one art piece in particular and hear a set of alt music that I feel in some way, somehow, relates to it, even if it's a little bit of a stretch, but we'll get there. And this week we'll be talking about a rather famous piece, or a piece that I should say that has gained fame in the last few years, called Hailelil and Hildebrand, The Meeting on the Turret Stairs, an Irish painting from 1864, painted by Whitney Stokes. So this piece has a little bit of a story behind it. It is inspired by a poem, actually, written by Whitney Stokes. I should say, I actually got the names wrong. It was painted by an artist named... One moment. Named... Burton. His last name is Burton, and I will find his first name in a moment. But it is inspired by a poem from Whitley Stokes, which depicts a high society woman named Hailelil and her guard Hildebrand, who falls in love with her, or I should say she falls in love with, and her father, who is a very important man, does not agree with this

encourage you to look it up. Meeting on the Turret Stairs in the Irish National Gallery. I actually saw it this summer. And if you see it in real life, a really important part of this piece, I think, is the vibrancy of the colors of the robes of these two characters. The painting itself is, I'd say, medium size, about a few feet tall and about maybe 2 feet wide. And it pictures this couple in the turret stairs of a castle. And if you've ever been in the turret stairs of a castle, it's very claustrophobic. And I think the painting gives that sense, because the viewer kind of sees these two characters smushed up against each other as they try to embrace for the last time, actually, before they run away and Hildebrand dies. And the viewer is kind of positioned inside the wall of the turret, looking at them embracing, where Hilaliel is facing away from the viewer up the turret stairs as Hildebrand embraces her arm and sort of kisses and maybe smells it, I'd assume. Hilaliel is wearing a long draping blue gown. And this is actually a watercolor painting, which is rather odd for a medium-sized Victorian piece like this. But I think the watercolors really bring out the blue in her dress, and Hildebrand is wearing red. And he has his sword mounted, and he has his helmet in his hand. It looks like he's about to go off to battle, which he is about to go try to kill her brothers. I think what's interesting about the piece is there's so much tension in the claustrophobia. There's so much closeness between them, but the viewer also feels smushed up against them. So you feel this kind of pulling apart while also pressing together of these two figures. And it's an important feeling that I want to come across as well in the set that you're about to hear. So I think I've rambled on long enough, so I think we can get on to some of this music. But keep that in mind, this sort of pushing together and pulling apart simultaneously of two people. And yeah, let's get into the music.

You are listening to Blank Canvas on 91.3 FM, WVKR, Poughkeepsie, New York, independent radio. That last song you heard was Dragon New Warm Mountain, I Believe in You, the title track from the 2022 Big Thief album of the same name. And before that, we heard Imitation, the 2026 single from Doggone, a new up-and-coming artist. I think he's quite promising. Only has singles out right now, but waiting for that LP. And before that, we heard Bury Me by the Smashing Pumpkins off of their sensational 91 debut LP, Gish. And lastly, before that, we heard Concept by Free Range off of their 2025 album, Lost and Found. For anyone that's just checking in now, or did a few songs ago, you're listening to Blank Canvas, a show about art and alt music, and today we're talking about a painting called Hilaleel and Hildebrand, The Meeting on the Turret Stairs. I hope you've heard of it. It's rather famous. I chose these four songs because they connect to the piece, in my opinion, but I want to talk a little bit about that Doggone song because I think it's rather compelling. If you missed it, there's a whole story behind this painting that I will not recount in entirety, but the painting's about two lovers, and the female lover's father wants to basically kill her boyfriend. And the Doggone song has lyrics that say, I can't stand how you look through me like glass, and I can't stand that I see right through your mask. And I feel like that encapsulates the sort of feeling that Hilaleel probably has towards her father in this piece and in the poem that inspired it, where she feels like she can't be understood, which is a sentiment that I think comes across in the painting as well. There's so much tension in wanting to be understood by someone, and it's clear that her lover, Hildebrand, does give her that understanding that she can't get from, it seems like, her family or her father, so to speak. Now, before we get to some more music, though, you get to hear a PSA. Climate Solutions Week in the Hudson Valley, the Climate Future Film Festival is, I guess this would be this Thursday, September 24th at 6:30 p.m., so you better get there because it is in 1 hour. 10 films, 9 countries, 1 urgent question. What comes next? Just in time for Climate Solutions Week, Hudson Valley, the Climate Future Film Festival showcases powerful short films and documentaries that explore the challenges and possibilities of a changing planet. Through compelling storytelling and diverse perspectives, the program highlights climate science, environmental justice, and innovative solutions. Afterwards, participants are invited to engage in conversation. Free and open to the public, registration is required, though, at Eventbrite Climate Future Film Festival. I hope you check that out. But with that, on to some more tunes.

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And you're listening to Blank Canvas with DJ Brendan. That last song you heard was called The Breakup by Fleeting Joys off of their 2006... Is this an LP or an EP? Their 2006 LP called Despondent Transponder. And before that, we heard She by the Sundays off of their 1997 LP Static and Silence. One of my favorites, if you want to give it a listen. And before that, we heard Once and Then We'll Be Free, the 2023 single from Wisp. And if you're just checking in now, on Blank Canvas, we talk about art pieces and alt music, and today we're discussing a painting called Haley Lille and Hildebrand, A Meeting on the Turret Stairs. A painting about two lovers, one of whom is about to die, and it's their last meeting. And I just want to connect that Wisp song back to the painting with the words from the chorus, which read, I'll find you in these waters, so reach your arm out to me. I promise it'll end soon. Once then we'll be free. And the poem this painting is based off of contains many themes of this kind of forbidden love and an escape from some force stopping people from being together and being in love with each other. And I think that that line really connects to that, especially the reach your arm out to me, because if you look at the painting online or if you've seen it in real life and been to Dublin, which who knows, maybe you have, the central sort of image in the painting is a woman's arm being grabbed by her lover, by a man being held, and like they want to stay in this tight, claustrophobic but kind of beautiful spot in this turret stair forever, and they don't want to leave and go down those stairs, emphasized also by the fact that they're both turned upwards, and because they know bad things will happen when they leave. And by bad things, I mean they will die. So, on that cheery note, I have a PSA for everyone. The center's big community yard sale is this weekend. Never mind, next weekend, Saturday, October 3rd, from 10 a.m. to 3 p.m. on the Great Lawn in Rhinebeck. 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I'm hoping I can go. This sounds pretty awesome. Yeah. But anyways, on to some more music.

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That last song you heard was Problem by Hovdy, or Howdy, depending on how you want to pronounce it. H-O-V-V-D-Y, by the way. Problem by Hovdy off of their 2016 album Taster. And before that, we heard 11th Hour by Pinegrove off of their 2022 album 1111. My favorite band, by the way. Maybe not my favorite album by them, but that's okay. And right before that, we heard When You're Drifting by Mojave 3 off of their 2000 LP, Excuses for Travelers. I didn't know this until, I don't know, maybe 6 months ago, that Mojave 3 is just Slow Dive under a different name. But if you didn't know that, now you do. We're getting towards the end of the hour here, so I can't talk that much at length, but I encourage you to come back next week at 5 p.m. on Thursday, when we can talk about another art piece and the alt music that I think connects to it. For context, for anyone just checking in, we are talking, or listening to music, I should say, that connects to Halil and Hildebrand, The Meeting on the Turret Stairs, a Victorian Irish pre-Raphaelite painting in watercolor. It's very exquisite if you haven't seen it before. I encourage you to look it up, Meeting on the Turret Stairs, and take a look at it while we listen to this next song, which will be my last song. So I hope you've enjoyed this hour listening to this music and contemplating this art. And I hope to see you next week, again, at 5 p.m. on Thursday. Take care.

All right, guys. That was Thank You by Ida. Next up, we have got a great show for you. Welcome to The Music Machine. You're listening to Independent Radio 91.3 WVKR FM Poughkeepsie. We're going to start off with Something Good by Alt J.

All right, that was Future Reflections by MGMT. Got an announcement for y'all. We're going to have the second annual Local Motion on 91.3 WVKR benefit concert. It's Saturday, November 28th. Doors are at 5:30, music at 7. 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Musicians performing include Scott Sherrard, Jack Priscelli, Cindy Cashdollar, 3-time Grammy winner, Carl Allweyer, and Caroline Ryan, plus special guests. 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

All right, that was "Ypres" by Beck, and before that we had "Bridesmaid Blues" by Polvo. Again, you're listening to 91.3 WVKR FM Poughkeepsie. This has been The Music Machine. We're going to go with The Walker, and then That's Where I Am.

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I'm your host, Aiden, and you've tuned in to Settling the Score. That's right. Happy Thursday, everybody. Today, we're scrounging up the proverbial bottles, cans, and cardboard in the hard-to-reach crevices of your Honda 2009 Civic or Accord, whatever you have, taking them to the curb and sorting them very nicely according to sanitation protocol because it's recycling day. That's right. We are taking a headfirst plunge into several case studies of what happens when a composer recycles, reuses, and even remixes their own work. Starting off strong, here is John Williams on the score of Star Wars Episode II, Attack of the Clones, with a rollicking speeder chase through the Coruscant skyline. This is Zam the Assassin and the chase through Coruscant.

from Star Wars Episode 2, Attack of the Clones. That was John Williams' Zam the Assassin and the Chase through Coruscant. In 2002, Williams was in the midst of the score for that film, Star Wars Episode 2, as well as another, Harry Potter.

in the Chamber of Secrets he was also tasked with writing for. So when he's pressed with the need for a broomstick chase's underscoring, I would do the reasonable thing here and recycle my own work. That's exactly what he did. From a speeder chase to a Nimbus 2000, he recycled his own work and scored it exactly the same. This is a fun little parallel that a lot of folks know about, especially those folks keen on a Williams score, but it's also become quite a great example of any composer, be that film composer, classical composer, reusing their work. And again, that's the highlight of today's show. So let's take a listen to The Spiders from Harry Potter and the Chamber of Secrets.

The Spiders from Harry Potter and the Chamber of Secrets by John Williams. If you heard it there, it was an exact copy. An exact copy in the wizarding world from a galaxy far, far away. Now, sometimes a composer's recycling habits are birthed from laziness. I shouldn't say that, but maybe necessary convenience. As in Williams' choice here, that's pretty much harmless. No one's going to bring up anything about that, any fuss. But some, very rarely, wind composers up on the chopping block of an Academy Award reception. Such is the tale of Nino Rota and his love theme from the 1972 score to The Godfather, which he melodically copied in its entirety from his 1958 score to Fortunella. Fortunella was a film he worked on with Franco Ferrara. And now, what you're about to hear may be shocking. But first, in rapid succession, the love theme from The Godfather, and then the main titles, or the titoli, from Fortunella.

Holy cow. That, pretty much verbatim, musically, was Nino Rota using that very lively, almost like a tarantella, dance from the main title of Fortunella for the love theme of The Godfather. Insane! And The Godfather love theme has become uber famous compared to that original, but the Academy said, no, no, no. You and Franco Ferrara worked on that. You're not getting an Academy Award. You're not going to Paris because you copied. You recycled. That's okay for this show. I mean, I wouldn't have a show without it, but sorry for Nino. Pretty bummy stuff there. Anyway, in a similar vein to American classic cinema, here's an example of composer Dmitri Chumkin turning a main theme from one film into a lonesome cowboy's refrain in another. This is from Red River, the main titles.

That was the main title theme from 1948's Red River, played by the Moscow Symphony Orchestra, Dmitry Tiomkin, the composer, again. The orchestra was conducted by William Stromberg in that recording. And did that sound a little familiar to you? Maybe it did. If it didn't, we'll have a bit of an audio reminder. Dmitry Tiomkin again, and now a lyricist, Paul Francis Webster, scored the movie Rio Bravo over a decade later in 1959 and turned the main theme from Red River into a now famous cowboy ballad. My rifle, my pony, and me. And it's exactly the same. Again, Dmitry Tiomkin on this, recycling his work now into a song by a lonesome cowboy sung on the range. It's sung here, though, by Dean Martin.

A little lullaby on the trail there by Dean Martin. My rifle, my pony, and me, myself, and I. From Rio Bravo, again, written by Dmitri Tomkin. Now, composers of classical persuasion are absolutely no exception to this trend. In fact, they are the genesis, the original culprits. Bach, Schumann, Mahler, Rachmaninoff, Handel, the list goes on and on and on. But when a composer strikes tonal gold, one cannot blame them for sprinkling their bounty throughout multiple works. I would want to flaunt it too if I did strike tonal gold. Here is Mozart's Concerto for Bassoon, on recording with bassoonist Klaus Thunemann and the Academy of St. Martin in the Fields with Sir Neville Mariner, followed directly by its operatic copycat from Mozart's Act II aria of Le Nozze di Figaro, or The Marriage of Figaro.

Gundula Janowitz on recording there, with Carl Bohm leading the Orchestra der Deutschen Oper Berlin. Terrible German pronunciation, I'm so sorry. I have a WVKR DJ shadowing me who's just told me that they're taking intro German, so I've angered the entire department. But that was Porgy Amor. Now the Italian department's after me, whatever. But that was from The Marriage of Figaro. The bassoon concerto to aria pipeline is definitely a unique one for Mr. Mozart. Alas, he himself was definitely a unique one. Our final example of the hour comes from the works of Aaron Copland, who wrote his Fanfare for the Common Man in 1942. Here's the composer himself on this 1956 recording with the London Symphony Orchestra.

quite a fanfare and a common one. Some only brass and some suspended cymbals, some timpani. Very simple orchestration for the common man, Aaron Copland. Again, Copland conducts Copland on this recording and in the next. Can you believe it? Copland was young enough that we have him on a high-fidelity phonograph. But when composing his third and final symphony, 4 years later in 1946, Copland recycled the fanfare as the main theme of the fourth movement. It's almost treated more as a motif, I shall say. Here it is, in all of its glory, again on recording with Copland conducting the LSO.

What a raucous of an ending. That was Aaron Copland's third symphony. The fourth movement. I realize I said symphony. Symphony. There we go. The Greeks are after me now, too. Again, his third symphony, fourth movement. The fourth movement, the entire basis of it, stolen from his own fanfare for the common man. 4 years later, yeah, just remix it. Shake it up a little bit. Fanfare for the common man does feel like it needs a bit more body to it. It's a very shallow orchestration in that it's such a sparse group of players. And so in a symphonic context, I think it does. That does nicely. Folks, we've reached the end of our short hour together. I must thank you for tuning in this week and every week right here on WVKR 91.3 FM Independent Radio, Poughkeepsie, New York. It's been my pleasure. This has been Aiden on Settling the Score. Tune back next week. We have a show all about our little avian fellows. It's for the birds, as they say. But until then, I will see you. Have a wonderful week full of wonderful music.

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